In the name of the Father, the Son, the Holy Spirit, amen. I'd like to welcome you all to our program, Clean Sweep with Father Broom. And as always, we'd like to start off our conversation by inviting Mary to come to be with us. Mary is the Mother of God. Mary is the Mother of the Church. Mary is the Mother of each and every one of us. We also invoke Mary as our life, our sweetness, and our hope. So let's turn to Mary and ask Mary to pray with us and to pray for us as we pray that prayer that she loves most. That prayer is the Hail Mary, also known as the angelic salutation. So together, Hail Mary, full of grace, the Lord is with thee. Blessed art thou among women, and blessed the fruit of thy womb, Jesus. Holy Mary, Mother of God, pray for us sinners, now and at the hour of our death. Amen. Now, my friends, I'd like to invite to be with us our spiritual director. What a great privilege it is to have as our spiritual director the Holy Spirit himself. Holy Spirit has many wonderful titles. Holy Spirit is known as the the Paraclete. He's also known as the Gift of Gifts. Holy Spirit is also known as the Sweet Guest of the Soul. Holy Spirit is also known as the Interior Master. St. Paul says in a letter to the Romans, we really don't know how to pray as we ought. But the Holy Spirit intercedes with ineffable groans. So we can say, Abba. Abba, which means Father. So let's pray the classical prayer to the Holy Spirit and ask the Holy Spirit to enlighten our minds and to set our hearts on fire with divine love. As we pray, come Holy Spirit, fill the hearts of your faithful and enkindle within us the fire of your divine love. Send forth your spirit and they shall be created. And thou shalt renew the face of the earth. Let us pray. O God, who did instruct the hearts of your faithful, by the light of the Holy Spirit, grant us that by the same Spirit we may be truly wise and ever rejoice in his consolation through the same Christ our Lord. Amen. Glory be to the Father, to the Son, the Holy Spirit, as it was in the beginning, is now, and ever shall be, world without end. Amen. Our Lady of Mount Carmel, pray for us. St. Joseph, pray for us. St. Michael the Archangel, pray for us. St. Gabriel, pray for us. St. Raphael, pray for us. St. Ignatius of Loyola, pray for us. St. Maria Faustina Kowalska, pray for us. All God's angels and saints, pray for us. In the name of the Father, and of the Son, and of the Holy Spirit, amen. Great to be with all of you, my friends, the family that prays together, stays together, and a world at prayer is a world at peace. Those are words taken from the Rosary Priest, whose name is Father Patrick Peyton. Father Patrick Peyton. So, my friends, today we celebrate a Marian feast day. In the middle of summer,
in the middle of July, July 16th, the church celebrates the feast day of Our Lady of Mount Carmel. Our Lady of Mount Carmel. So we're going to talk today about Our Lady of Mount Carmel. More specifically, I'd like to talk today about what she loves so very much, and that will be, I'd like to talk today about the scapular of Our Lady of Mount Carmel. You cannot disassociate Our Lady of Mount Carmel from the scapular. So before going into our explanation, I'd like to just suggest that eventually all of you try to purchase this this little booklet I found to be excellent. The name of the booklet is Garment of Grace. Garment of Grace, and this is the one in English, and if you speak Spanish, I have it in Spanish, Vestido de Gracia. It's a little pamphlet which could be read in probably 45 minutes. Published by the Slaves of the Immaculate Heart of Mary, P.O. Box 524, Vienna, Ohio, 4473, phone number 330-856-9837. This I find to be one of the best explanations of the scapular, which can be read in less than an hour. I say, if you're reading it without stop, you could read it in 45 to 50 minutes. Garment of Grace. And I would summarize this work, Garment of Grace, in the booklet in three different parts. First explains the history of this, of the brown scapular of Our Lady of Mount Carmel. Then after the historical explanation, the booklet presents miracle after miracle after miracle that are attributed to those who wear the brown scapular of Our Lady of Mount Carmel with trust and devotion. Then the last part, it gives a brief catechesis on the scapular. Excuse me. Gives you a brief catechesis on the scapular. So, in the front, you can see there is a man kneeling down and the Blessed Mother is sitting with the child Jesus in her arms. And she is giving to him a brown cloth. That brown cloth is, it's called the scapular. And she says to this man, whoever dies clothed in this habit shall not suffer eternal fire. That's the promise that she made to this man. Who is this man? Excuse me. Who is this man kneeling down in front of Mary and receiving the scapular? Okay, this is...

St. Thomas Aquinas, St. Albert the Great, living in the 1200s. So what had happened was the Carmelite order, which is an order consecrated to Mary under the title of the Brown Scapular, the order was basically in decline to the point of it falling apart. So in this dire situation, Mary appears to the Father General, whose name was Father Simon Stock from England, and she insists that all of those brothers and priests should wear the brown scapular. That was the essential message. Now, the brown scapular that I'm showing you right now is a typical brown scapular that you as lay people would wear. However, the brown scapular worn by the Carmelite nuns, as well as the Carmelite friars and Carmelite priests, it looks like an apron covering the front and the back of the individual that's wearing it. And actually the word scapular, it comes from Latin scapula. And this word scapula actually means shoulder, because you're placing it over your shoulders. So Mary promises very special blessings to those who wear the scapular. And so once Simon Stock obeyed what Our Lady told him to do, the Carmelite order started to grow and flourish and become robust. And now 800 years has passed, and throughout the whole world you have Carmelite priests, Carmelite brothers, you have Carmelite nuns, you've got the Third Order of Carmel, you have those who wear the scapular who belong to the Carmelite order and receive special blessings from their prayers. So it's in obedience to wearing that scapular that Mary blessed most copiously the Carmelite order, as well as those who wear the brown scapular. Now, I think it's a good idea to expel a myth. Wearing the brown scapular is not donning or putting on a good luck charm or a talisman. It's not that. Quite the contrary. By wearing the brown scapular, it is the exterior sign of the person that wants to belong to Jesus and Mary. Never forget that Mary always points us to our Lord and Savior Jesus Christ. The last words that Mary said in Sacred Scripture in John chapter 2 and the wedding feast of Cana were, "Do whatever he tells you." And that's why St. Louis de Montfort, a great Marian saint who gives us true devotion to Mary, as well as Secret of Mary, says that love and devotion to Mary is the quickest and the most efficacious pathway to Christ. She's the shortcut.
So what does it mean to wear this brown scapular? Well, think about it this way. I think this is an easy way to understand it. It means belonging to Mary and belonging to Jesus. Think about the different means of identification that individuals wear as a sign of their identification. We might say the use of uniforms, a soldier puts on the soldier garb, as well as a sailor. Then, for example, in sports, the Dodgers are known as the Blue Crew because they wear the color blue. The New York Yankees wear what is called the pinstripes, because at home they have the white color and their garment is as the pinstripes. A doctor or nurse is going to be wearing medical garb. So all the different professions that you have will distinguish themselves by the specific uniform that they're wearing. For example, right now, you can see me. I have my black clergyman on with a white collar. This identifies me as a Catholic priest. The Second Vatican Council says that we are called to wear a distinctive garment. It's called an eschatological sign that points, by the way we're dressing, to the reality that beyond death, there is something beyond the grave. So I think you get the gist. So by wearing the brown scapular with devotion, you are saying, as well as I am saying, that I belong to Jesus and Mary. If you like, I'm in the family of Mary. I'm also in the school of Mary. I'm also in the army of Mary. If you go to Mexico, La Virgen de Zapopan call Mary La Generala del Ejército. That's Spanish for Mary's the general of the army. Because by following Jesus and Mary, we're called to fight the good fight, to fight against the three enemies of the devil, the flesh, and the world. But I'd also say that we are in under the mantle of Mary, in which Mary is protecting us from the darts of the enemy. But I would say perhaps the most beautiful way of explaining it is by wearing the scapular, we are in the very heart of Mary. And symbolically, you notice that when you wear the scapular, you have the scapular over your shoulder, but also the scapular is over your heart.
So symbolically, it would be as if Mary is embracing you. Mary's hugging you. Mary's drawing you close to her heart. Now, I'd like to tell you in this garment of grace, I'd like to tell you one of the many miracles that are recounted for those who wear the scapular with true love and devotion. And it's the following. In the life of Saint Alphonsus Maria Liguori, this great saint had a great love for Mary, and among his many works, writings, one of his greatest would be what is called the Glories of Mary. The Glories of Mary, which St. Alphonsus explains word for word, that beautiful prayer at the end of the rosary, which is the Hail, Holy Queen. As is in the case of followers of Christ, the saints, they are surrounded by friends, but also very often the saints make a lot of enemies because they're countercultural, they contradict worldly values. So as it happened, Saint Alphonsus came out and he was celebrating Mass, and he was wearing the external garment, which we call the chasuble, and then the white garment called the alb, his shirt, his undershirt. And there in the church was an enemy, and the enemy had a gun. And he shot at Alphonsus. That bullet went right for him, right for his heart. And it cut through his chasuble. It pierced the alb, went through his black shirt, went through his undershirt. And the bullet was embedded in the scapular, which was right over his heart. So the bullet never touched the body of the great Saint Alphonsus Liguori. I see that, my friends, is very symbolic, is that that bullet should have killed Saint Alphonsus. It was almost as if the hand of the Blessed Virgin Mary was holding out, extended to prevent that bullet from killing the great doctor of the church. So among the many things that Mary does for us by wearing the scapular is she protects us from our many enemies, the devil, the flesh, and the world. Now, very beautiful practice would be for all of us. Soon as we get up in the morning, we're wearing our scapular. Soon as we get up in the morning, to pray our act of consecration to Jesus through Mary. Then after that, to kiss the scapular. The church actually gives us
an indulgence every time we kiss the brown scapular. There's a special blessing or indulgence by kissing the scapular. And by kissing the scapular, basically what we're saying is that we love Mary and we want to experience her loving and maternal protection. So my friends, that was our message today. Our message today is the message of Our Lady of Mount Carmel. To wear the brown scapular and you will be in the family of Mary. You'll be in the school of Mary. You'll be in the army of Mary. You'll be under the mantle of Mary. And you'll be in the very heart of Mary. So if you don't have a scapular, try to get a scapular, and I encourage you to buy this little booklet, Garment of Grace, which explains the whole history, miracles, and catechesis of the scapular and Our Lady of Mount Carmel. And I'd like to invite you to share our message of Our Lady of Mount Carmel, the scapular, to the whole world. And I will give you my priestly blessing. The Lord be with you. Through the intercession of Our Lady of Mount Carmel, may God bless you in the name of the Father, and the Son, and the Holy Spirit. Amen. Many blessings.

ask about the green scapular. Yeah. And I would say, for those tuning in, maybe we've got evangelicals tuning in. Like all sacramental, St. Francis, baby brother, and everyone tuning in, like all of them, neither of them are magical. Then what does their efficacy depend on? On you being faithful to the Lord, praying with the Lord, being open to God's grace. They will dispose you to receiving grace. They don't work automatically. They don't work apart from Christ. Mother Mary will always lead you to her son, always. Remember that. Mother Mary will always lead you to her son 1,000% of the time. 1,000% of the time. There you go, Elena. Good, good, good. God bless you, Elena. God bless you. Hope that that was helpful. Let me know if that was helpful. And yeah, audience, we're gonna continue. And I think the one thing that Our Lady of Mount Carmel really is so important for the modern day. Now, why is it so important for the modern day? Because it will help remind you of where we should ultimately have our eyes on. And ultimately, we need to have our eyes on the Lord. And we've got to also remember the little flower of Carmel. We promised we'd talk about that as well, and we are going to. In fact, we're going to make sure we go quite in depth. The little flower of Carmel. Well, who on earth is the little flower of Carmel? Well, very clearly, we're honoring today St. Therese of Lisieux, better known as the Little Flower. Now, she was born in France. We're going to give you a little bit of a brief biography of her, a little bit of a brief biography. Then we're going to go in depth to talking about her. We'll give you a little bit of a brief biography, and then we'll go over, we'll talk about her a little bit. She's born in France in 1873. She entered the Carmelite convent at just 15 years. Now, of course, that was from the permission of the Pope. Normally, in the normative sense, you're not able to enter the convent that young. She received permission from Pope Leo XIII. That is how she was able to enter the convent at such a young age. She lived a hidden life, a hidden life. She died very young as well, faithful, died very young from tuberculosis. But why is she so incredible? Because her holiness transformed the world. Her holiness transformed the world. And if you read her autobiography, Story of a Soul, it shows you what she called the little way, where doing even the smallest acts with great love for God goes a long way, goes an incredibly long way. And the other thing is, the reason we bring up St. Therese is she was a discalced Carmelite nun. She wore the brown scapular every day as part of her religious habit. Now, the great St. Therese knew that this wasn't a good luck charm, wasn't a magical object. It was a visible sign of belonging to Our Lady of Mount Carmel and, through Mother Mary, belonging completely to Christ. Now, Therese was very famous for having lived a very deep spiritual life, one completely devoted to the Lord. And indeed, an incredible example of an amazing saint, one that I think all of us should have a devotion to, but one that we don't hear about enough. But remember, the brown scapular is definitely important for our discussion today. And anytime anybody mentions St. Therese as well. Faithful, I want to know from you all, from those of you all tuning in, does anybody have a great devotion to any of the saints that wore the brown scapular? Now, we spoke about, I had that image up a little while ago. We talked about a number of them. Where is it? Here it is. Here are those surprising saints that had a devotion to the brown scapular. Pope St. John Paul II, St. Therese of Lisieux, St. Therese of Avila,
St. John of the Cross, St. Alphonse de Liguori. Does anybody have any devotion to any of those figures? Anybody love any of those saints? Anybody have a devotion to any of those figures? Now, of course, it's tough to just narrow down one or two. These are all great. And I love Pope St. John Paul II, St. Teresa of Lisieux, St. Teresa of Avila, St. John of the Cross. I have great love for St. Alphonse de Liguori, not only for his glories of Mary, his wonderful Mariology, but for his theology in general. What a great theologian he was in general. And all of these great saints, may they pray for us as we round the finish line to this show radio. And I want to remind you all, we may be wrapping up on radio, but don't go anywhere, because right here on YouTube, we continue the party. We're going to continue for a bit right here on YouTube. But I want to remind you, we've got a lot more tremendous programming coming. If you're watching right now, you're tuning in on Virgin Most Powerful Radio. There's more to come. There's plenty more to come. And you get to see and hear William again tomorrow as we dive into an incredibly important theological topic. We've had some tremendous guests, and tomorrow we're going to have a tremendous surprise guest join William on the show in the morning. Faithful, we hope you loved the show on Our Lady of Mount Carmel. Go gain a greater devotion to Our Lady. Go ask for the intercession of Our Lady. She will take you to the feet of Jesus 1,000% of the time. The Lord bless you, faithful. See you again soon.

0: St. Faustina's Prayer for Priests. O my Jesus, I beg thee on behalf of the whole Church, grant it love and the light of thy Spirit, and give power to the words of priests, so that hardened hearts might be brought to repentance and return to thee, O Lord. Lord, give us holy priests. Thou thyself maintain them in holiness. O divine and great High Priest, may the power of thy mercy accompany them everywhere and protect them from the devil's traps and snares, which are continually being set for the souls of priests. May the power of thy mercy, O Lord, shatter and bring to naught all that might tarnish the sanctity of priests. For thou canst do all things. Amen. Virgin most powerful, pray for us.
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0: Dr. Luis Sandoval is accomplished in the fields of mental health and spiritual warfare. A medical doctor, board certified in neurology, psychiatry, and family medicine, he is also a psychiatrist for the Roman Catholic Diocese of Orange Ministry of Healing and Deliverance. Now, Dr. Luis Sandoval.
1: All right, folks, well, welcome to Virgin Most Powerful Radio. As always, I am your host, Dr. Luis Sandoval. You're listening to the Dr. Luis Sandoval Show here. Let's go ahead and get started with the Angelus as we delve into our show, where we're going to talk about what does it take to think like a Catholic? How are we supposed to think? What are we supposed to think with? Well, we'll talk about that in just a second. Here at the top of the noon hour, we'll start with the In the Name of the Father, and the Son, and the Holy Spirit. Amen. The angel of the Lord declared unto Mary, and she conceived of the Holy Spirit. Hail Mary, full of grace, the Lord is with thee. Blessed art thou amongst women, and blessed is the fruit of thy womb, Jesus. Holy Mary, Mother of God, pray for us sinners, now and at the hour of our death. Amen. Behold the handmaid of the Lord, be it done unto me according to thy word. Hail Mary, full of grace, the Lord is with thee. Blessed art thou amongst women, and blessed is the fruit of thy womb, Jesus. Holy Mary, Mother of God, pray for us sinners, now and at the hour of our death. Amen. And the Word was made flesh and dwelt among us. Hail Mary, full of grace, the Lord is with thee. Blessed art thou amongst women, and blessed is the fruit of thy womb, Jesus. Holy Mary, Mother of God, pray for us sinners, now and at the hour of our death. Amen. Pray for us, O Holy Mother of God, that we may be made worthy of the promises of Christ. Let us pray. Pour forth, we beseech thee, O Lord, that grace into our hearts, that we, to whom the incarnation of Christ thy Son was made known by the message of an angel, may by his passion and cross be brought to the glory of his resurrection, through the same Christ our Lord. Amen. Saint Michael the Archangel, defend us in battle, be our protection against the wickedness and snares of the devil. May God rebuke, and we humbly pray, and do thou, O Prince of the heavenly host, by the power of God, cast into hell Satan and all the evil spirits who prowl around the world, seeking the ruin of souls. Amen. In the name of the Father, and the Son, and of the Holy Spirit. Amen. Well, folks, here we are, month of July, still celebrating the precious blood of our Lord, the month dedicated to the precious blood of our Lord. It's an interesting concept, I think, the precious blood of Christ. I think sometimes we focus so much on how much Christ suffered and what he did for us, and we think in lots of ways we forget that last part, that it was for us. You know, we look at Christ, we want to console him. Sometimes we see him on the cross, obviously in a state of suffering, but I think sometimes we feel like we need to do something for Christ, and we're forgetting that he did something for us, that his dying on the cross is for us, and how I'm going to help him or console him is going to be by changing my life. It kind of reminds me a little bit about when you're praying the Stations of the Cross, and we get to the eighth Station of the Cross. Jesus meets the woman of Jerusalem, and what's happening there is the women are crying for Christ, and they're crying because of his suffering. And what does Christ tell them? He says, don't cry for me. I'm already saved. Cry for the generation. Cry for the people who are not going to recognize what I am doing for them, who are not going to recognize what the purpose of my precious blood is, that it's for them to atone their life, not for you to feel sorry for me. I've chosen this. I've chosen this for you. Understand that as I'm doing this, you have to cooperate with me. Why was I thinking about this? The month of the precious blood, I was going through the litany again, looking at the litany of the precious blood. And there was one of the stanzas here, one of the prayers. You know, if you go through the precious blood, it starts off beautifully. Lord, have mercy. Lord, have mercy is a response. Christ, have mercy. Christ, have mercy on us. Lord, have mercy. Lord, have mercy. Jesus, hear us. Jesus, graciously hear us. We get into God, the Father of heaven, have mercy on us. God, the Son, Redeemer of the world, have mercy on us. God, the Holy Spirit, have mercy on us. We wrap that up with Holy Trinity, one God, have mercy on us. And then we go into the individual venerations, individual titles, individual ways that we view the blood of Christ. One of the important things here is, you know, as Catholics, we're looking for therapy sometimes. This came up in a few different conversations. People always come up to me and say, where do I find a good therapist? How do I find a good Catholic therapist? I need to find a Catholic doctor, a Catholic psychiatrist, a Catholic psychologist, whatever it is. I want them to be Catholic. And my question to them is, why? Why do you want your psychiatrist to be Catholic? Do you ever say, gosh, I want to find a good Catholic cardiologist? Because any other cardiologist, no, I don't want to talk to them. Or I want to find a good Catholic primary care doctor. Sometimes people do, but for the most part, if I have a broken bone, I don't need to go find a good Catholic orthopedic surgeon. I need to find a surgeon who knows how to heal my body. Okay, fair enough. And then if we say, I want a good Catholic psychiatrist, why? Well, that's a little bit more understandable, right? Because they're going to teach me, they're going to help me think. But I think that that's where we fall a little bit short. I think sometimes we think, oh, a good Catholic psychiatrist is going to help me think. Really, a psychiatrist or a therapist, I shouldn't turn to them for how to think or what to think about. A psychiatrist or a therapist, I see as, am I thinking clearly? Do I have the capacity to think clearly? Am I seeing reality for what it is? I don't want them to give me content. I think that that's why people always say, I want a good Catholic psychiatrist, because as mental health workers, sometimes we do, unfortunately, try to tell people what to think, not just how to think, and that can be a little bit challenging. But then that leads me to my next question, which is, gosh, if I don't need a Catholic orthopedic surgeon, and really, if I'm going to go to a therapist, they're going to tell me if I, how to think, not what to think, or they shouldn't tell me what to think in terms of my morality, my life. Who should I turn to? Who should I go to? Because am I going to see things clearly from the perspective of the soul? That's really what it comes down to. Am I going to be able to see things clearly from the perspective of the soul? And I think that that's why people want to go to a Catholic therapist or a Catholic psychiatrist. Because they want to say, hey, help me think like a good Catholic. If this is happening to me and you're Catholic, you're going to understand how I think. I think it's almost the equivalent to saying, I want somebody who understands my culture. I come from whatever foreign country, a lot of people say. And, if I meet a doctor from that country, they're going to speak my language. They're going to understand the customs that we have. They're going to understand why we do things. And they're going to lead me in the right direction. I think that that's the important part. Of saying, hey, I want a good Catholic psychiatrist because I want somebody who understands how I'm supposed to think about what I'm supposed to think. Okay, we're talking about the mind. So for the body, well, I can get anybody to fix my body for certain things. But when it comes to Catholic morality, I want a good primary care doctor who's not gonna berate me for saying, no, I don't want to use it. No, I'm not going to follow this that procedure because it goes against my religion. No, I'm not going to take that medication because. Oh, geez.
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1: 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Today we're talking about therapy, talking about healing, talking about the precious blood as medication. Before the break, I was talking a little bit about who do we go to for healing. Obviously, to heal the body, you know, we go to a doctor and we hope that they do have good morals. We hope that they speak our Catholic culture and we hope that they give us the right medication. You know, medication that some medications we're not allowed to use. Some medications we say, nope, that goes against my faith. These are important things to think about. The other thing to think about, I want to go to a good Catholic psychiatrist. I want to go to a good Catholic therapist. Why? Because I want to make sure that I have somebody who's going to guide me mentally, somebody who's not going to tell me what to think that might go against my Catholic faith. And these things are all fair. But as I was going through the litany of the precious blood this month of July, as we celebrate it, there's one part. It says, blood of Christ, Eucharistic drink and refreshment of souls. I'm going to read that again. Blood of Christ, Eucharistic drink and refreshment of souls, save us. It's a proper response to all of the different ways that we refer to the precious blood in the litany. Save us, right? We don't ask Christ to pray for us. We ask everybody else to pray for us and Christ to save us and have mercy on us. But this was an important one, I thought, because, okay, we're talking about the body. We're talking about the mind. I think we're very good about thinking about that all the time. Am I doing what's right? How am I treating my kids? How am I treating those around me? Am I saying the right things? These are all mental things. How often do we ask ourselves, am I thinking clearly with my soul? You know, and if I'm not thinking clearly with my soul, what do I do about it? The reality is, folks, we're going to get sick. We're going to get sick in body, mind, and spirit. The body, very easy to observe how we get sick or to see it. You know, we don't feel good all of a sudden. We feel tired. There's a change in from our normal expectation of how the body's supposed to feel. We're in pain. We can't wake up. We don't feel alert. The mind, it's the same thing. Boy, I'm feeling really angry, or I'm feeling really, you know, I'm not thinking clearly, feeling depressed, feeling anxious. Those are the main things that your therapist, your psychiatrist can help you with. You know, there's a depression, there's an anger, or something more serious. There's a psychosis, somebody's hearing voices. And when it comes to that, all of a sudden, that's when we're really interested in. And this happens all the time in deliverance ministry. Everybody wants to know, is this mental health issue, or is this a spiritual issue? Am I being afflicted by demons? And I think a lot of times we think, or we get really excited by that. A lot of people, you know, if there's ever a lecture on the diabolic, boy, it fills up. People want to hear about that. But if there's a lecture on the Eucharist, we don't get as many people coming. And really, one of the questions I would ask in terms of soul health, the idea of the precious blood, what does this have anything to do with it? As I read this, let's tie this all together. Blood of Christ, drink and refreshment of souls. Drink and refreshment of souls. Do I ever stop and think, am I not feeling good? Not because I'm being attacked by evil entities, but am I not feeling good because I haven't been to the gym? I haven't seen positive things or surrounded myself with humor or something positive for my mind? Or I haven't reached out to Christ. I haven't spent time in front of the Eucharist. I haven't gone to confession. I haven't gone to receive communion. Or if I go receive communion, I know I go up in line because everybody else is going up in line. But man, the whole time I was sitting in church, I was thinking about what I'm going to do with my finances. Or I was thinking about how I'm going to pay for that next car. Or I was thinking about something totally different. Am I receiving the Eucharist? Am I going to Christ often enough to make sure that my soul is healthy. It's not enough to, say, fight demons if I'm not doing anything to get closer to Christ. Why is this important? Because this is what it tells us. Blood of Christ, Eucharistic drink and refreshment of souls. A lot of times I think when people feel spiritually afflicted, I think they need to recognize that what's going on is that they are spiritually starving. Starving for Christ, starving for the true food for the soul, the true health of the soul, drink and refreshment of souls. When was the last time we were thirsty and we drank something and we felt, oh man, that felt really good. Hot day. It's been hot in the last few weeks. First thing I want to do is get a cold drink, right? If I'm out in the sun, sure, I'm going to say, let me get a sunshade. Let me get out of the sun. Let me get out of the heat. Going to try to get into the air conditioning. But at the same time, I want something cold to drink. I want to refresh myself. It's kind of the same thing in the spiritual world. You know, people come to me all the time. I think about this. This came up a lot, especially in therapy sessions, when people want to feel better. And they say, Doc, what's going on with me? Is this spiritual? Is this mental? We sit down. We go through it. And one of the things that I ask all of my patients who come in through the door, especially if they're Catholic, I directly ask them. When they're not Catholic, we talk about it in a different way. But when they're Catholic, I say, have you done an examination of conscience? And they look at me sometimes like, what are you talking about? And I say, you're not feeling good. I can give you medication for depression, or I can give you medication for anxiety, or I can help you out as far as, you know, your mental health goes. But as far as your spiritual health, are you going to feel spiritually healthy just because you're not feeling anxious? Not necessarily. That's like saying, okay, you're going to get out of the sun. You're not going to be so hot. You're just going to stand in the shade. Is that all you need? Well, what you got to remember, while you're in the sun, you're sweating, you're dehydrating. Yeah, you're going to go stand in the shade and that's great. But the first thing people need to do is take some water. You need a refreshment for the body. Right. If I've been in a vacuum just working and, this is classic when kids are in college and they're studying and it's finals week and all they're doing is studying the different books and focused on the academics. What do you need to do for the mind? You say, okay, I need to get away from this a little bit. Where am I going to go? Maybe I'm going to go catch a movie. I'm going to refresh my mind with something different, something that's enjoyable for the mind. You know, maybe I'm going to read something different. I'm going to read something for enjoyment. The same thing has to happen for the soul. A lot of people are dying out there. A lot of people are not feeling good and they haven't addressed the soul. We need to start thinking of the soul as a real entity. Why? Because even St. Thomas tells us if we sin, when we sin, we cloud the mind. What we're really doing is clouding the soul. I can't see clearly anymore. I need to refresh my soul. How am I going to do that? Got to get to the Eucharist. How am I going to do anything in life? I got to get to the Eucharist. Honestly speaking, the Eucharist is the answer for everything, really more than anything else. Am I ready to receive Christ? If I'm not, my soul's not going to be healthy. My soul's not in a healthy place. I need to get to a place in my life where I can say, blood of Christ, Eucharistic drink and refreshment of souls, save me. And I'm going to go receive the blood of Christ. This is where the precious blood of Christ comes in. Do we remember when we receive communion, especially in the month of July, do we think about this as we're honoring the blood of Christ? I'm receiving the body and blood of Christ. What's the point? What's the point? So what? So I receive the body and blood of Christ. So what? We need to get to that point to ask ourselves, so what? And not in a rude or disrespectful way, but in a very basic way where we say, why am I doing this? Why even go to church? I say this because this happens all the time. This is what I see with my patients when I tell them, have you done an examination of conscience? And they're Catholic. And I ask them, well, how often are you going to church? Well, you know, I don't get anything out of it. I don't like the priest. The homilies he gives are kind of boring and dry. I don't get anything, you know. I need something that I get. I like to go to the beach. I like to go see a sunset. And that's where I see God. Okay, well, that's great. I see God in nature too. I think sunsets are beautiful. I think mountain paths are beautiful. I like to go hiking. There's different things that are beautiful in nature. But that's like me saying, well, it's really hot out there. Have you drank water? Yeah, you know, water. I don't like the taste of water. It's okay. But I also don't like the guy who's selling the water. I don't like the person. I don't like the way that he, you know, he talks to people. And I don't have to, I don't like having to walk over there to go get the water. Yeah, but you're standing in the sun. You're about to dehydrate. At that point, most of us wouldn't care. They'd say, yeah, that guy's kind of rude. Look, I just need the water. I just need to get refreshed again because it's really hot outside. I'm dehydrating. I'm not doing well here. Right? So what about church? Or to say, well, I'm not going to get water. You know, I look at pictures of waterfalls and that's really my inspiration for water. Or I like to go and look at the ocean, which I can't drink because it's salinated. The salt will kill me. I just like to go look at it when I'm thirsty. That's what I do. No, we need to drink the water. There's no question about it. The question is, are we doing the right things to actually give our soul drink and refreshment? Am I actually receiving the Eucharist? Am I going to church thinking, look, I don't like this priest, or for whatever reason, you know, we're all human. He kind of rubs me the wrong way, or his homilies, they're not that inspired. Am I here for his homilies? Am I here to be inspired? Or am I here to say, thank you, Christ, for dying for me, for spilling your blood for me, and actually allowing me to receive it? Look, the homily might be a little bit long-winded, or it might not be as inspired, but my inspiration is coming from, they're gonna pass out communion right now. You know, I see this all the time too in deliverance ministry when I ask people who feel that they're being afflicted spiritually. Some are, some aren't. But if the feeling's there, if the perception is there, sometimes that's what matters for them. But, you know, you talk to people and you say, well, you know, are you able to receive communion? Sometimes they say, oh, I'm not able to. Well, why not? Oh, because I hear these voices telling me to do this and that. And the first thing I ask them is, well, what's Christ telling you to do? Are we listening with our soul, or are we listening with our mind? That's the big difference. You know, people worry about, oh, can a demon possess your soul? No, a demon cannot possess your soul. Can a demon possess your mind? A demon can really influence your mind, right? It can possess the body, but really influence the mind and how to think. But it can't tell the soul how to think. We still have free will. Free will is going to come from the soul. At that point, my question is, are you willing to listen to Christ? What are we listening to? I'm going to go and the homily's not so good. There's the precious blood of Christ right there in front of me. How many times, I ask people in deliverance this as well, you know, people want to find out, oh, have you ever seen people levitate? Have you ever seen this? We get really enthralled in that. How many times have we asked a priest, what does it feel like at the moment of consecration to hold the body of Christ in your hand? What does that feel like? You're holding you're looking at the bread. What does that feel like as you say the words, this is my body, this is my blood, and there is a transubstantiation? What's going on? That happens every time we go to Mass. Are we in awe of that? You mean that every time we go to Mass and the priest says, lift up your hearts and the heavens open up, are you trying to tell me that I am really traveling in time and I am there with Christ about to receive his blood? This is the precious blood of Christ. It happened many years ago, but yet it's happening right now too. So you mean I got to think outside of eternity? We're more blown away by parlor tricks or, you know, evil influences than the fact of what is really happening in the Mass. This is where we need to start thinking with our souls. I'm going to go get refreshment. I don't care who's selling it so long as the refreshment is good. And this refreshment is really good for my soul. I'm going to give this a story a little bit later on in the show about a patient who came to me and understood the power of this refreshment of souls from a very different perspective. It changed their life and it happened during the quarantine. But before that, we got to ask ourselves, what is it that we're doing? Is my soul sick or not? Before I can even go say, okay, well, I'm going to go receive the Eucharist, the church tells us we have to be in a good place spiritually. We have to be in such a place that we're not going to be offending God. By going to receive communion, I'm saying, yes, I want to be saved by Christ, and I'm going to put myself in a condition spiritually where I'm able to receive Christ with dignity. Is that possible? Well, it's not possible if we're in a state of mortal sin. You know, I was talking last show about talking to a priest about confession, and he was asking me all these questions. And not that I was in a state of mortal sin or anything like that, but he was asking me the right questions to get to that point where he's saying, well, if you feel like you're, I'm just going to make an example, this is not my confession, but just in general, if somebody comes and says, you know, I feel like I'm prideful. Well, what does that mean? What does it mean that you're prideful? Does it mean that you are consciously making sins that would be grave in that matter because your ego is not letting you be humble? Are you hurting people on purpose? Are you stealing from people? Are you feeling that you're entitled to things and you're being prideful that can lead you to a path of mortal sin? That was an impressive confession. This priest really got to that point. I think a lot of times we want to feel good. Priests want to be liked, and they're not willing to come in and ask those questions. But by not doing that, a lot of people get the idea that, you know what, I can receive communion anytime. I can be in, you know, I just don't feel good. I think I need to go receive communion. I think that's where we don't feel healthy. That's where we don't feel healthy spiritually. And that's where we start to fall into this trap of, well, you know, I can do anything I want. God's all merciful. But there's that part where I need to change my life. It's the equivalent of, again, healing to precious blood. Precious blood will always heal us if we're in the right frame of mind. But if somebody comes to me as a doctor and says, you know, I broke my leg and I need you to fix it. Sure, no problem. What happened? Well, I was skateboarding and I keep jumping off this cliff. You know, I keep trying to make this jump off a cliff and it's just not happening. It's 6 feet. I'm going to jump off again. The first thing I'm going to tell them is don't jump off anymore. That's not healthy. That's not good for you. Well, I'm going to keep doing it and you're going to keep healing me every time I do it. After a while, I might say, I'm sorry, I can't be your doctor, because that's a lot of liability. If you're going to keep doing that, I'm letting you know you shouldn't do that. Yes, you're going to go to the hospital, and every time you go to the hospital, they're going to heal your leg, but I can't take on the responsibility as a doctor of somebody who's purposefully wanting to hurt themselves, purposefully not minding breaking their leg. That's a tough place to be. You know, it's a tough place to be on both parts. I think it's the same when we go to confession. Or when we're ready to receive communion, you know, I want to receive communion, but hey, I don't want to fix my life. I don't want to make it better. I don't want to, you know, change anything. I don't even want to look at my sins, because that's hard to do. It's a lot easier to just think, you know what, God will take care of it. I'm going to go to communion. I haven't been to confession, but God will take care of it. That's a tough place to be. That happens a lot. For a lot of us, it's easy to fall into that place. That examination of conscience, that's our own personal surgery. That's my own personal delving into what have I done and am I ready to receive the blood of Christ? It's a good question to ask. There's no easy answer, shall we say. But when we come back from the break, we're going to talk about a case of somebody who really felt like, wow, this is really true. This is what I need to do with my life. I need to go receive the Eucharist regardless of who it is that's around me, of who the priest is at church, of what other people might think or say. Because I want to be with. More on that after the break.

0: Leviticus 11:44 says, "Consecrate yourselves and be holy, because I am holy." St. Vincent Pilate said, "You must be holy in the way God asks you to be holy." God does not ask you to be a Trappist monk or a hermit. He wants you to sanctify the world and your everyday life. May God show us the path to holiness and help us to follow it all the days of our life.
1: This message is for you. A great man once said that evil is powerless if the good are unafraid. Well, you and I have a rendezvous with destiny. We'll preserve for our children this, the last best hope of man on earth, or we'll sentence them to take the last step into 1,000 years of darkness. We're at war with the most dangerous enemy that has ever faced mankind in his long climb from the swamp to the stars. And it's been said if we lose this war, and in so doing lose this great way of freedom of ours, history will report with the greatest astonishment that those that had the most to lose did the least to prevent it from happening. Well, I think it's high time now that we ask ourselves if we still even know the freedoms that were intended for us by our founding fathers. Every generation of Americans needs to know that freedom exists, not to do what you like, but having the right to do what you ought. You weren't made to fit in, my brothers and sisters. You are born to stand out. Set yourself apart from this corrupt generation. Be saints. God bless you.
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3: 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As always, I am your host, Dr. Sandoval, and today we're talking about healing with the precious blood. Is this possible? Is this real? You know, one of the times we think, we take the Eucharist for granted more than anything. I mean, that's how I'll say it. I know I have. I know I sometimes I still do probably. You know, I don't think about it the way I should. What am I doing? I'm going to go receive the body and blood of Christ. You know what I'm doing while I'm trying to receive the Eucharist sometimes? I'm thinking, how's my kid doing? Are they paying attention? What are they crying about now? What's happening? Why are they upset? Who's touching who? Don't do that. You know, there's a lot of things that go on that can be easy distractors for us as we're about to receive the Eucharist. It's hard sometimes to really get centered in Christ. I say centered, a lot of people say, oh, centering prayer, that's bad. No, thinking about Christ, centering my mind on Christ, realizing where my salvation comes from, and realizing what it is that's going to happen in that moment, realizing that I'm going to go receive the precious body and blood of Christ. Well, I guess one of the questions that I would say is, what would we do if there was no more medication? Natural disaster, something terrible happens. What's the first thing that happens? We see, oh, there goes the Red Cross. And the Red Cross is going to go give. What's the Red Cross known for? They're always asking for donations. They're saying, please give blood. We need blood. Why? Because in an emergency situation, when there's natural disasters and when there's unfortunate tragedies that happen, first thing we want to do is we want to have blood, and we want to have all types of blood. Why? Because people need different types, right? Are you type A, type B, type O, AB, whatever it is, we want to make sure we have the right blood for the right people. Okay. We see the Red Cross, they're going to get out there, they're going to give medicine, and that's what they're asking for. Do we ever find ourselves in a spiritual crisis? And are we willing to receive the blood of Christ? It's an interesting concept when we think about it. What would happen if there was no more Red Cross? What would happen if there was no more Eucharist? Well, folks, that's what happened, right? So we think back to our quarantine and all the churches closed down. Near me, if anybody's listened to my show, you know that the Catholic Byzantine church near me was open, and that's where we started going. And we said, hey, they're open. This means something. let's keep going here, because they are not going to close down in a state of quote unquote emergency. So that's important to consider. You know, who is still, which priests are still willing to say, look, you need the Eucharist. That's all there is to it. What if there is none though? Because before I found that church, there was none. What do you do? Where do you go? Do you even care though? That's really the question. Do we get to a point where we say, oh my goodness, I really need this. I need the blood of Christ. I need the Eucharist. I need the body of Christ. And now I don't have access to it. What's going to happen? Am I prepared for this or not? Well, that's what happened to us, folks. How many of us were shocked by that? How many of us were thinking, I never imagined this would happen? Living in Southern California, in the Los Angeles area, the Orange County area, the San Diego area, we are overflowing with churches. We have masses going on all the time. Any Sunday, you can find a mass anywhere, even if you have to drive to it. You know, let's say that the local church near me, I missed the mass because it was at noon. Well, a few miles down the road, I'm sure there's going to be a mass at one somewhere, or two, or three, or four. There's always going to be a mass. Am I willing to go get the spiritual food? Do I understand the value of it? You know, there's different people who do and different people who don't, but I had a patient who, during the quarantine, really was struck by not being able to receive the Eucharist because he really loved the Eucharist. It wasn't that he took it for granted before. It was one of these things where going to mass was, it was one of these situations where he said, wow, I found this great church. I really like the priest. I like the people. You know, I think it's a great fit for me. You know, a lot of times people are looking for, I want to find the right spiritual home. I want to find the right church for me because of the personality. Now, me personally, as long as I'm going to receive the Eucharist, if I'm on vacation or whatnot, if this is a Roman Catholic church, or I should say a Catholic church, Roman Catholic, Eastern Rite Catholic, as long as it's a Catholic church under the authority of the Pope, I'm on vacation, let's go receive Jesus. That's the body and blood of Christ, and I want to receive the body and blood of Christ. And that's what happened to this gentleman. When all the churches closed down, when he saw that his priest, who he had full faith in, said, no, I'm sorry, I can't give the Eucharist out anymore. I can't listen to confessions. Churches closed down. That was a shocker. He had not imagined, he had thought, this is the perfect place for me. This is where I'm going to continue until my dying day, and I'm going to have a wonderful spiritual life, and I'm not going to have to worry about anything else. But the key to this is that the spiritual life for this person was based not on Christ. It was based on personalities. It was based on other people. It was, and not that we shouldn't be charitable to other people, of course. And I want to be nice to anybody who's around me. But for him, it was, this is the building. This is the personalities. This is the people. And yeah, that can inspire us to have what we think is a good spiritual life. I'm not going to make any suppositions. You know, everybody thinks they have a good spiritual life. But what he realized was, wow, the priest who I admired, who I thought this was, who I was putting my faith in this priest and not in Christ, because all of a sudden his eyes were open. He said, this priest has to follow rules from his bishop. And if he's going to close down the church, I feel so disappointed in this priest. That was his reaction. But then he came to the realization of, wow, this priest is, he's just a human being. Yes, he has the holy orders and we respect that. Absolutely. But he's a human being who has to follow orders from another human being. What am I going to church for? What am I upset about? Am I upset that I can't talk to this priest? Am I upset that I'm not hanging out with my congregation, my, you know, once a week? Do we turn mass into a club? This is a hangout. I'm going to go hang out for an hour. And while I'm there, you know, gosh, they have communion, but I get to go hang out. I get to see people. I get to say hi to people. And it was a good mass because my friend showed up and we were able to have a coffee afterwards and talk. That was a good mass. Or it was a good mass because my, you know, the priest gave a good homily. So that was a good mass. No, he started to realize, wait a minute, what am I doing? What am I missing here? All of a sudden, these people are gone. Priest is gone, but my Eucharist is gone. I can't receive the body and blood of Christ. This is a serious problem. Why did I come to meet this person? Because they fell into a depression. They fell into a depression during the quarantine because they said, I never thought I wouldn't be able to receive communion. But more importantly, I didn't know that that's what I was going to church for. Yes, obviously, consciously, he knew he was going to church to, that he was going to receive communion, but he gained insight. He gained spiritual insight into the fact that going to Mass was to focus on the Eucharist, to receive the body and blood of Christ. That's kind of what it took. To him, he said, you know, I was kind of, at first I was so upset about this quarantine, all the churches closing down and, you know, all these things happening because I couldn't hang out with my friends. That's what I was upset about. I wasn't upset that I was being negated the body and blood of Christ. You know, are we at the point where we say, I absolutely need to receive the body and blood of Christ? I don't know who the priest is, but I know that the transfiguration, the transubstantiation of the bread and wine will be the same regardless of who the priest is. Maybe the graces that are flowing might be different. Maybe if it's a priest who's really trying to lead a good, holy life, I might get more inspired graces because there's an element of faith that goes into it. But the transubstantiation is going to happen regardless. Can a sinful priest forgive my sins? Absolutely. Can a bad doctor give me good medicine? Absolutely. Can a sinful priest still have transubstantiation, still consecrate the bread and the wine to the body and blood of Christ? Absolutely. It's not about the priest. Am I receiving Christ? Am I focused on the right things when I go to church? Am I focused on, especially in this month of July, the blood of Christ and the purpose of the blood of Christ? I think one of the challenges, though, is that it doesn't always feel real to us, because as I'm receiving it, it still tastes like bread, still tastes like wine. But when it's taken away, let's just use the example of the quarantine time. I can go to the supermarket and I can buy myself bread. I can even get unleavened bread and I can buy myself some wine. I can drink it and I can think of Jesus all I want, but that's still just bread and wine. Nothing changed at all. I can pray over it. I'm not a priest. I can pray over it as many times as I want. Nothing changed. I don't have that power. That power has not been given to me through holy orders. I need a priest to do that. Absolutely. So when I go to church, I hope there's a priest there. That's what I need. I hope that there is a consecration. What's happening at that consecration, though? Am I focused on, is this the body and blood of Christ? The priest says the words, something happened. And I think that that's where I got to be a little bit more in awe, you know, and this is what I tell anybody who comes to me for deliverance, you know, are you impressed by the fact that there's the body and blood of Christ right there in the tabernacle? Yeah, so this person spoke in different languages, or this person said that they were possessed, or, you know, maybe they were influenced by something dark. Yeah, that can happen. Is that what's going to impress me? Or am I going to look at the precious blood of Christ and realize, wow, that's the price of my salvation. There's a relationship here. I want a relationship with Jesus Christ. That's how I'm going to be saved. I don't want a relationship with the dark side. I really don't. But a lot of people will get so fascinated by reading about, listening to, have to read every book on deliverance and exorcisms, have to listen to every story, every podcast, and have this great focus on that, thinking that, you know what, I really need to fight the devil. And they forget, no, what I really need to do is refresh my soul with Christ. Because what's the point? What's the point of fighting the devil if I'm not with Christ? If I don't have a relationship with Christ, am I preparing myself to go to heaven? This is the price of my salvation, the precious blood of Christ. I look at that and I say, when I go to church, what am I expecting? What am I expecting to see? I think I'm going to see as much as I allow myself to see with the eyes of faith. You know, a lot of times we get excited. Father, Father, how many demons have you expelled? How many exorcisms have you been at? What is it like? Ooh, wow, you know, look at that.

0: Hey, Terry Rodriguez. I'm a monthly donor here in Phoenix, Arizona. I'm a retired Phoenix cop. And I've met Jesse before, and I just want to tell you, you guys were on fire yesterday on the Terry and Jesse show. You guys were on fire. I went to bed thinking, man, what an unwinnable war. But when I got up, I listened to you guys. You know, you guys are doing good work, man, doing God's work, and keep doing it. I know it gets exhausting sometimes, but there's people out here that really need the inspiration and the evangelization that you guys are giving us. So my best to you, and I'm Eddie Rodriguez. I'm a monthly donor and proud of it.
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2: 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And it's really helped me even, you know, grow so much deeper in my faith as a young man and discern the priesthood and have a love for Jesus Christ. And this is so seen on the Terry and Jesse show on Virgin Most Powerful, the unsugar-coated clear truth of our Catholic faith that is so lacking today. It's almost like the Terry and Jesse show. It's the orange juice Catholicism, and it's filling things up. I just need to give them a shout-out, my praise. I'm just so appreciative. It just really helped me, and I know people want to hear this. It inspires me to want to speak it, and it inspires me to even go as far as discerning the priesthood to think I should speak this. We need to stand up for our beautiful faith. This is the unsugar-coated beauty, and this is just what I've seen on the Terry and Jesse show. I encourage listeners to start donating and support this cause. It has just truly impacted my life, and all I just want to give is some praise to it.
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3: 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You're listening to the Dr. Sandoval Show. You know, it's important and it can be challenging to remember that Christ is working in our lives even today. It's hard because, you know, we look at the news, we look at what's going on around us. We see the frustrations among the Catholic world. We hear different things, you know, our faith is going to be challenged in certain ways. The Pope is saying this, or bishops are saying things contrary to our faith, what we know to be the truth and the deposit of the faith. Holy bishops, like my favorite bishop, Bishop Strickland, my favorite bishop, America's bishop, are being questioned, investigated because they're speaking about the deposit of the faith, or they're standing up for the Catholic faith. Am I going to be questioned because I'm going to stand up for the Catholic faith as I know it, as it came through Christ and the apostles? You know, am I listening to priests who have their own opinion or are actually talking about the salvation of my soul and what's important for my soul? Or, you know, are they talking about, you don't have to worry about these parts of the catechism? It's a struggle, really, at the end of the day. Where do I put my focus? How do I know what to do? How do I know what's good for my soul? I don't want to be led in the wrong direction. This is why we say, I want a good Catholic therapist. I want a good Catholic doctor. I want a good Catholic priest. You would never think that we'd have to ask for that. I want a good Catholic priest. Really, what we're saying is, I want a priest who is going to show me the way to Christ, who's going to give me the truth, who's not going to give me their opinion. But when they put on that collar, they no longer have their opinion. They only have the opinion of Christ, because that's what I want. Ultimately, I want Christ. Every time we go to church, I got to think to myself, it's not about the building or the people around there. Sure, if people are nice, I want to be nice to people, and I hope that they're nice as well. But when I get there, the reality is, I want Christ. I want the Eucharist. Sometimes we forget, though, that Christ is still working. Christ is very real. It's easy to forget that, not just because we see the shocking tragedies in the world or the challenges to our faith, but more than anything else, because, you know, the Eucharist is all around us all the time, that we forget that it's a miracle in and of itself. The Eucharist is a constant miracle. It's happening every single day, every hour of the day, all around the world. It's a constant miracle that's always happening. We get jaded. We get used to it. We say, oh, yeah, you know, it's there. Oh, yeah, you know, it's happening. But sometimes it's good to hear about different miracles. And this is where I really enjoy when I read about, look, there in this place of the world, all of a sudden, there's a Eucharistic miracle. Let's look at some of these. Let's look at some of the Eucharistic miracles and see what we're talking about. This reminds me that the blood of Christ is happening now, that Calvary is happening now every time we're at church, that Jesus has not left us, that he's working in our lives, and I have to take that step back and stop trying to control God's will. I want to do God's will, but I'm going to let him know what it is. Happens all the time. God, I'm going to do your will, and this is what your will is for me. This is how I'm going to lead my life because this is what you want for me. Am I willing to take that spiritual step back and say, I know what I want, but I'm going to wait to see what God does for me. I'm going to wait to see patiently, what direction is God moving me in? It's hard to do sometimes. It's hard to do. Well, let's look at a few miracles. Here's a few that show us that the Eucharist is real, that it's really the blood and body of Christ. In Lanciano, Italy, in the 8th century, around 750, it says, the miracle of Lanciano involved a priest who experienced doubts. Isn't that all of us? That's human. We can experience doubts. Is it a sin? No, we got to ask for faith. It's a sin to not ask for faith. If I'm experiencing doubts, I better get ready to ask for faith. It says he was experiencing doubts concerning Jesus' actual presence in the Eucharist. As he was leading the Mass, he began to recite the words of the consecrated blood found in 1 Corinthians, right? As we usually hear, he said, this is my body and this is my blood. He witnessed the wine and the bread turn into the real human blood and flesh. The blood then coagulated into five globules, which represented the five wounds of Christ. Real blood, wine doesn't coagulate, blood will. Word spread rapidly of this miracle, and the flesh and blood remain preserved to this day, and you can actually go visit them at the Lanciano's Church of San Francesco. One day I want to do a pilgrimage. That would be great to do a Eucharistic pilgrimage. You know, I'm going to the church, not because of the building, not because of who the priest is. I don't know who the priest is at that church. I'm going there because I want to see the body and blood of Christ. And I want to see it in actual body and blood form. That's kind of cool. Not because I doubt, but because as human beings, isn't that what we want? You know, you take a kid to a toy store and the first thing they want to do, or the first thing I tell my kids is don't touch anything. They want to go touch it. They want to experience it. I think this is where we get that inspiration. I think this is why Christ allows this to happen, because he's saying, I'm letting you know this is real, but sometimes you need to experience it. Sometimes we're doubting Thomas's. And is that a bad thing? Well, I think that that's, I wouldn't say it's a bad thing. I'd say it's human, but I think it's a bad thing if we don't stop and say, gosh, I'm having doubts, or I'm not thinking about it as real as I want to. I better start praying for faith. When we forget to pray for faith, hope, and love, we got to pray for those. They're not just going to come to us. We got to ask for it. If I forget to ask for it, if I don't stop and say, God, I want some faith, that's where we're going to fall short. I wouldn't say bad, but it makes us take steps backwards. We got to keep praying for faith. Let's look at the next miracle. Bolsena, Orvieto, Italy. This was in 1236. The miracle of Bolsena, Orvieto appeared to a priest who doubted the doctrine of the transubstantiation. Again, transubstantiation meaning changing of the bread and the wine into the body and blood of Christ. And what happened to this priest? During communion, he doubted about this during communion. After he had consecrated the Eucharist, the host began bleeding onto the altar's liturgical cloth. At the exact moment, the priest ran and confessed his sin of doubt to the Pope, who was visiting the town at the time. The liturgical cloth remains on display in the Cathedral of Orvieto, where people visit to venerate and honor the sign of one of the earliest Catholic Eucharistic miracles. See? For the priest, it might be more of a sin to doubt. You know, he says he went to go confess a sin of doubt. It'd be interesting to ask, is it a sin for me to doubt? Could be as a Catholic. I mean, if anybody has an answer, feel free to email me, let me know. But definitely for a priest, that's what you signed up for. This is my faith. I can't doubt that. Let's look at another Eucharistic miracle. So this one is in Cassia, Italy in 1330. It says, while most people know Cassia as a place to pay homage to St. Rita, St. Rita, great saint. If anybody doesn't know about St. Rita, you know, patron saint of impossible causes, go ahead and read about that. It is also the location of a Eucharistic miracle. A priest was preparing to visit a dying parishioner a short way from Siena. during his preparations, instead of putting a pyx in his prayer breviary, he placed a consecrated host instead. So he just put the host in his breviary. After arriving at the dying parishioner's house, he heard his confession and absolved him of his sins. Then he opened his breviary, only to find that the host had bled, staining both pages with blood. One of those pages remains in Cassia today. That would be definitely interesting to see. You know, you put a host in there, the host just looks like bread. This is a reminder when we are receiving the Eucharist, even if we don't receive from the chalice, that bread alone is the body and blood of Christ. It's all contained there. Amsterdam, Holland. In Amsterdam, in 1345, a devout Catholic man who had fallen ill desired to receive communion. His family notified their local priest, who, after administering the sacrament, told the family to burn the sacraments in the fire should the sick man throw up. He did throw up that evening, and his family cast this purged Eucharist into the fire, because obviously if he received communion, but he's going to throw up, the priest is saying, let's be reverent about this. Let's not throw it away. Let it burn, but let it burn in the fire. The next morning, the man's wife looked into the fire and saw the host back in its original form. Not fearing for her safety, she reached in and retrieved the host. Besides retracting her hand unscathed from the fire, the host itself was cold to the touch. Despite plunderings and attempts to remove the host from the city, it miraculously remained there for several hundred years until the church was torn down and the miraculous host was lost in the early 1900s. Well, these are older miracles. Do we have any newer miracles? Because we can say, gosh, you know, these miracles happened a long time ago. There's a few newer ones. Let's look at the newest one. I'm going to put a link to this article in, on the video here on the bottom. But this one's from Poland in 2013. It says, it was Christmas Day when Monsignor, I'll say Monsignor K, I can't pronounce his last name, picked up a consecrated host that had accidentally fallen to the floor. 2013, he placed it in water to dissolve. That's what we do. Host falls on the ground, you place it in water, you let it dissolve, and you put it down the holy sink in the sacristy. Suddenly, a reddish color appeared on the consecrated host. Testing ensued, and with results finding that the host contained striated tissue from a human heart. Other findings also posit that the tissue showed similar signs as those seen in tissue after the agony of death. Today, the Eucharistic miracle is on display in a small shrine, and that is in Legnica, Poland. That was a miracle from 2013. That was, you know, 11 years ago. It's still happening today. Well, I was taken aback a little bit, and I'm still waiting to see what the results are. There was a Eucharistic miracle that apparently occurred here in the United States this year. I don't know if anybody heard of this, but there's an article here. Shocking Eucharistic miracle being investigated in the United States. What is this Eucharistic miracle? Body and blood of Christ, month of July, precious blood. This happened in the Archdiocese of Hartford, Connecticut. And this article says the Archdiocese of Hartford, Connecticut is investigating a possible Eucharistic miracle that occurred on March 5th. As I hear about these miracles and they're happening today, a reminder to me, you know what's a reminder to me more than anything else as far as spiritual health and mental health? To worry a lot less. Really, more than anything else, why worry less? God is still happening. Miracles are still happening. And these miracles happen without me doing anything. It's going to happen in God's time. Why am I so worried about certain things? I got to do this. I got to do that. I get to here. I got to finish this. I got to do this project. These things happen. Am I taking the time to worship God right now in this moment? Am I willing to say, God's going to take care of this. Even if it seems like things aren't well, if I don't have an open door somewhere, God's going to give me the keys to somewhere else. Do I have that level of faith? That brings me peace when I think about that. God is still working in my life. The main question is, am I letting him? Am I letting him? Am I stepping aside and saying, okay, God, you lead, I follow? That's the question of the day. Well, what is this miracle that occurred on March 5th, right here in Connecticut in the United States? Says a priest at St. Thomas Catholic Church in Thomaston, Connecticut had recently claimed a Eucharistic miracle. What happened was the minister who was handing out the Eucharist was running out of host. They had actually worried that they weren't going to have enough for the congregation. And all of a sudden, instead of running out, the ciboria were refilled miraculously. And by the end of Mass, they had the same or even more consecrated hosts as when they started. I really want to hear about this miracle. I want to hear what happened. I want to hear what happened with this investigation. It sounds extremely Christ-like. The multiplying of bread so that everybody could eat And on top of that, not only multiplying the bread, but there's more than when you started. God is never outdone in his generosity. God will always give us a lot more than what we give him. That's the kind of God we have. Am I ready to accept that God? Is my soul in a condition therapeutically where I'm ready to accept that God? Have I done an examination of conscience and therapeutically gone to confession and say, I don't need anything but the word of my God and the blood of Christ, Christ of my salvation. Until next week, let's keep it Catholic.
4: St. Faustina's Prayer for Priests. O my Jesus, I beg thee on behalf of the whole church, grant it love and the light of thy spirit, and give power to the words of priests, so that hardened hearts might be brought to repentance and return to thee, O Lord. Lord, give us holy priests. Thou thyself maintain them in holiness. O divine and great high priest, may the power of thy mercy accompany them everywhere, and protect them from the devil's traps and snares, which are continually being set for the souls of priests. May the power of thy mercy, O Lord, shatter and bring to naught all that might tarnish the sanctity of priests. For thou canst do all things. Amen. Virgin most powerful, pray for us.
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Welcome to the Truth and Justice Show here on Virgin Most Powerful Radio. I'm blessed by the best. This is the memorial of Our Lady of Mount Carmel, all you Carmelites. Praise God. This is July 16th, and the gospel is the Gospel of Matthew, chapter 11, 28 to 30. Boy, do we have a good show set for you today. Something very practical. Basically, how to deal with scandal and stay Catholic. Yeah, I'm going to give you some good insights on that. All right, the Gospel of Matthew. Jesus said, "Come to me, all who labor and are burdened, and I will give you rest. Take my yoke upon you and learn from me, for I am meek and humble of heart, and you will find rest for yourselves. For my yoke is easy and my burden light." The Gospel of the Lord. Praise to you, Lord Jesus Christ. Many of us have heard that gospel so many times. And what I've always taken from that gospel is that when we do God's will in our life, that burden is light. It's heavy in a certain way, but it's light in another way, because we do it all for God. It's not about us. It's all about helping people fall in love with Jesus Christ and his bride, the church. All right, that was a quick one, but I want to bring the smartest guy into the room, Archbishop Fulton J. Sheen. What a guy. And I wanted to just point this out. This is something that Sheen has said about hell. Because, you know, every day we talk about the four last things here. Why? Because life is short and eternity is forever. I'm ending the show with that all the time. Why? Because we got to stay focused. So here's what Bishop Sheen says. Hell is a place where there is no love. For God is love. That makes sense, Bishop. The souls in hell hate themselves most for wounding perfect love. It is not that God would not forgive them. It is rather they will not forgive themselves. The evil person incessantly wants a recasting of values. See, this is strong words by Bishop Sheen. I think of that on about fornicators. We want to recast. How about adultery? How about active homosexuality? Stealing? All these sins? Come on, make an adjustment. How can we just make those suggestions, not commandments? No, that's what leads us to hell, is when we think we have a better idea. All right, and as I said all the time, they sing a song in hell. I did it my way. And they sing a song in heaven. I did it his way. So let's do it his way. Folks, I have to make an announcement. The bishop of our local bishop, Bishop Brian here in Southern California, will be coming to our chapel the 31st of July, a couple weeks from now, to bless the Archbishop Fulton Sheen marble statue, the only one in the world that I'm aware of, in the world. Yes, I had it cast before the announcement of the beatification. What can I say? I've been promoting Bishop Sheen for 47 years. Why not? And it worked out well. So we have it. He's going to say Mass at 5 o'clock here at the chapel and then bless the statue. We have 10 spots available for our listeners if you want to be a plaque supporter of Fulton Sheen, and not just the statue, but the years of what we continue to do with Bishop Sheen's recordings. I don't know of another organization that was responsible for putting out Bishop Sheen's recordings than our group for the last 47 years, whether it was St. Joseph Communications, Lighthouse Catholic Media, Catholic Resource Center, St. Joseph Communications. That's us. People go, really? That was you guys in those? Yes. Now, we turned it over to the Augustine Institute years ago, and they're continuing to do that work. But the point of it is, we started it. And so if you want this work to continue, you want to be a platinum person, you can get a $1,000 donation, tax deductible. And if you want to be a gold, anywhere from $6 to $9.99, or a silver, $300 to $600. And I say this because we only have so many spots. So when people come to the statue, you'll have a little, like a card with your name as a supporter for the mission that we do. Right next door to the statue, we have the
image of Pope John Paul II, I could say Saint Pope John Paul II, with Fulton Sheen, and where he hugs the Bishop Sheen in October of 1979, months before he died, and he says, "You have written and spoken well of our Lord and Savior. You are a loyal son of the church." Now, I say this because that's what we've been saying since I went to the funeral 47 years ago. This is one of those faithful sons of the church. And I just think it's awesome that we've had the opportunity for 47 years to tell people he's a saint. He's a saint. And more people are realizing that. He's teaching people the meaning and purpose of life. So I just wanted to remind you, if you'd like to support us, go to our website, vmpr.org. And if you want to do it over the phone, you can call 877-526-2151. That would be for the Fulton Sheen statue. Also, I want to bring up something now because I have time. I'm hoping that I have time to cover a lot more than just about scandal. I want to set the stage. I've been involved since 1979 promoting Sheen and promoting evangelization. I was consecrated to Our Lady in 78. That's when I started my evangelization. And I've been through amazing issues in my life of scandal in the church. Four of my local bishops here either were active homosexuals and died of AIDS, or ended up running off with a woman and fathering children while he was my bishop. A little bit of a scandal? Yeah, a little. Here in Los Angeles, it was bad. We had over $1 billion in lawsuits for sexual abuse. $5 billion in the whole country. I mean, that didn't make me leave. I see it all the time where priests and bishops weren't teaching what the Catholic faith taught. And I want to get into what we can do to help that situation by offering reparation, prayers for the Blessed Sacrament, just helping those individuals, priests, especially our leaders in our church, to realize these last 60 years have been tough, because when we read the documents of Vatican II, the actual documents, and we see what we get, I don't even have a PhD, not even a master's degree, but I can read. They haven't given us the documents of Vatican II. They've been giving us the spirit of Vatican II, and I'm waiting, and it'll happen. One pope, one cardinal will come up and say, you know, I want to apologize, kind of like a father who raised the kids in decadence. I'm sorry. Yeah, I said decadence, because we had bishops who were reading decadent lives. It wasn't just one. And he apologizes. Well, I'm waiting for that apology. And I'm saying, of course I accept your apology. Let's get back to what is most important in the person of Jesus Christ. And I might add, the teaching people about Jesus rather than about secular things that mean nothing when it comes to the salvation of a soul. So I wanted to read part of an article from Patty McGuire Armstrong. And she says, people will disappoint you. Of course, people will disappoint you. My faith isn't in people or in priests or the bishops or the pope. It's in Jesus Christ. Remember that. There, the priest is in persona Christi, the person of Christ, bringing us the sacraments, leading us to heaven, and we hold him in high esteem. But when they fail, and many times they do, they can disappoint, can really cause you scandal to a point where people are leaving the faith. That's not what you want to be doing. Because as members of the flock, yeah, we're affected by poor leadership. So how can we connect that to the church? Well, the church is, we call it the humanity of the church. Read Cardinal Ratzinger's book of 1985, the Ratzinger Report, and he said, this is our problem. We see the church as the optimist club rather than the bride of Christ. And we just kind of do anything we want to do. So consider the priest, who's not his own, that the priest belongs to church. You know how like on celibacy, a wife and husband give themselves to each other? Yeah. Well, the priest gives himself to Christ and his church. 100%. To serve God
and the faithful through a sacramental ministry. We pray for vocations. I celebrate each new ordination as a man becomes Christ to us, giving his life to the church. But do we pray for our priests daily? I got to remember that every single day in my prayers to pray for priests. I mean, priests are targeted by Satan because the devil knows that if he can take a priest down, then he'll take a lot of people out. So I'll give you a story on the other side of the break of how this works. I've got priests tell me where prostitutes have tried to break into their hotel room and present their credentials. And you shake them out. You tell, you know, but why is this being done? Because Satan knows that if he can undermine a priest, he can undermine a lot of people in the faith who are weak in their faith. So when I come back, we'll talk more about how to deal with these issues in the church. Because, you know, let's face it, we got $5 billion in lawsuits that could have been used on evangelization. Now, the humanity of the church is alive and well. How do we deal with it? When we come back, we'll talk about that and much more here on the Truth and Justice Show on Virgin Most Powerful Radio.

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1: This message is for you. A great man once said that evil is powerless if the good are unafraid. Well, you and I have a rendezvous with destiny. We'll preserve for our children this, the last best hope of man on earth, or we'll sentence them to take the last step into 1,000 years of darkness. We're at war with the most dangerous enemy that has ever faced mankind in his long climb from the swamp to the stars. And it's been said if we lose this war, and in so doing lose this great way of freedom of ours, history will report with the greatest astonishment that those that had the most to lose did the least to prevent it from happening. Well, I think it's high time now that we ask ourselves if we still even know the freedoms that were intended for us by our founding fathers. Every generation of Americans needs to know that freedom exists, not to do what you like, but having the right to do what you ought. You weren't made to fit in, my brothers and sisters. You are born to stand out. Set yourself apart from this corrupt generation. Be saints. God bless you.
0: 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For example, if your son wants to change his sex and you don't want that to happen, the school can take your child away from you. Yes, that's how bad it is, folks. That's why I'm encouraging you to go to realestateforlife.org. 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Welcome back to the Truth and Justice Show. We're talking about how to overcome scandal in the Catholic Church. And boy, there is a lot of scandal. I could spend all day talking about, oh, this disgraced Buffalo priest. He kept, you know, crystal in his chalice. What? I mean, you know, it's just horrible things. He's in prison now because of sexual misconduct. They're going to happen. They are going to happen. Humanity is there. What we need to do is consider making reparation and having our relationship so strong to Jesus Christ that no man, no woman, no person can get in the way of that. Now, the priesthood is a call, not a career. And I give you this, you know, vocation, a scripture, you are a priest forever according to the order of Melchizedek. You can check Hebrews 5, 6 and 7, 17. All this is there, but it's not a career. A redefinition of self, not just a new ministry. It's a way of life, not a job, a state of being, not just a function, a permanent lifelong commitment, not a temporary style of service, identity, not just a role. Now, over the years, and I'm sure you have done this, you've supported vocations. I remember a couple times, one in particular, a young man needed to get good formation, and I said, okay, I'll support you. I'll pay for your classes in Rome. And he gets ordained, and then he leaves the priesthood a couple years after that. Do I say, oh, what a waste of money? No. God knows that when we serve the church, if what they do with what you serve the church is bad, that's not on you, right? So keep that in mind. You know, we need to realize that our faith is not dependent on individuals. Now, scandal from the clergy, therefore, shakes up a lot of people. Like I said, it shouldn't shake you up to the core. It should make you want to pray more. Some people cannot accept or comprehend it, so they leave. See, you don't leave the church because of Judas. For those who remain, there needs to be a reckoning alongside the disappointments to separate Jesus and his sacraments from human weakness. Now, you probably heard this story from St. Francis of Assisi. I like to tell stories. Towards the end of his life, some people from a nearby town asked him to intervene with their parish priest who was in a scandalous relationship with a woman of that time. It hasn't changed, right? We get this still. St. Francis was brought before the priest in front of the angry townspeople. They expected the saint to admonish the fallen priest. Instead, St. Francis fell to his knees, took the priest's hand in his own stigmatized hand, kissed them and said, "All I know and all I want to know is that these hands give me Jesus." That priest was converted and sent the woman away. He had a complete conversion from a holy man. Remember, this is how it works. Our prayers are very efficacious. Remember, Our Lady of Fatima said souls are going to hell because no one's there to pray and make sacrifices. Are we praying for our priests, bishops, and the Holy Father? Now, here's a post someone asked. Does anyone on here have guidance for someone dealing with disillusionment with clergy? This was in the paper. The person shared that they had been affected more than one scandal and were struggling to remain Catholic. I get these calls all the time, folks. Responses include recognizing priests as human flaws, seeking spiritual growth elsewhere within the church, focus on Jesus and the Eucharist, find another parish if there's a personality conflict. I always say, don't give money to a parish who's abusing the faith. Yeah, there are more and more parishes that are just solid now than it was 20, 30 years ago. And then young priests are all for it. So the laity are sometimes left on their own when there's a scandal or other serious issues involving the priest. Perhaps the thinking is not to air dirty laundry as if address the situation will make it worse. But when the explanation is lacking, there's no natural human reaction to wondering what happened. What you want to do, and I just had this back in 1985, what is that, 41 years ago? I'm recording a local bishop, an auxiliary bishop, and by golly, he's preaching heresy. I'm recording it. He says things like, we're going to have women priests by the year 2000, humani vitae on contraception, that's going to be antiquated, no more of that, we can have birth control. So I was upset. I was a young man 41 years ago. So what did I do? I took the cassette tape, took the transcripts, I sent it to Father Joe Fessio at Ignatius Press. He sent it to Cardinal Joseph Ratzinger, who was the prefect for the Doctrine of the Faith in Rome. Can you imagine? Within 6 weeks, I get a call from the bishop saying that you misunderstood me. I'm calling to apologize. I said, what? Who is it? And he told me his name. I said, okay. And he said, I had to recant in the public newsletter for the youth in the Diocese of LA. And no, he did. The point I'm making is, don't stay silent about it. I still think that when you see these horrible things going on, people of responsibility, whether it's the bishop or a pastor, you need to know, but how do you do it? You know, this is what we're going to talk about. You know, being gentle, being charitable. Don't get upset and yell and scream. So regardless of how the scandal is handled, we can look for ways to overcome disappointments and shore up our faith rather than detracting from one holy Catholic and apostolic church established by, my dad, Jesus Christ. So what can you do? I mentioned already, spend time in prayer, especially before the Blessed Sacrament, praying for the clergy, for our own faith to remain strong. The spirituality that we have at the Opus Angelorum, my wife and I, we get a priest for a whole year to pray for. Yeah, every single year we get a new priest. What a great way to do that. Just go to Opus, the work of the Holy Angel, to Opus Angelorum and sign up for that one. Do not expect perfection, okay? They're human. For personality conflicts, disagreements, consider that might be the problem. But regardless, priests too need mercy. Number three, make connections to shore up your faith and parish through your parish organizations and ministry. I wrote a book, How to Share Your Faith with Anyone. Why did I write that book? Because I saw everybody was arguing. What happened to the mission? Go out, preach the gospel. That's what we need to be doing today. Now, keep your focus on Jesus Christ and the sacraments. That is a great, great advice so that you don't get distracted by a heretical priest. You pray for them. And then my line is next. How to resolve this? Teach the faith. Recognize that history abounds in human imperfection and scandal, but the gates of hell have not prevailed against the church. We've had scandal for 2,000 years in the church. So don't think this is new. You know, we got to just remember to keep our eyes, and I have this crucifix in my hand, on Jesus Christ. This is who we worship, not anyone else. Now, there's a Father Mark and a Marianne offer insight on how to react when priests get it wrong. He explains that there are generational differences and that when priests may have been swayed by culture, not in line with church teaching. If a priest's words seem unclear and consistent with the church teachings, he suggests that you approach the conversation with kindness, seek clarity, and above all, place your trust in the Lord. It's not our job, individuals, to supervise the priest to save the church, but we can be charitably address the problems and certainly report these wrongdoings. We have to do that. And regardless of any problems with individual priests, remember to pray in thanksgiving for the gift of the priesthood, which brings us the fullness of God's gifts. Now, the way I bring this up is because we are living in such scandalous times that for a lot of people, they say, why would anybody want to be Catholic? Look at the scandals. But again, if we can share our faith and our personal story of our relationship with Jesus Christ, that's the best way to share your faith. And I keep saying this, and I know I'm probably getting tired of hearing this, and that is we have the fullness of the faith. And that's what I want people to remember. Also, don't forget, folks, the 31st of this month, month of July, we have the Early Church Fathers and the Spiritual Warfare Conference. And boy, do we have good players coming in. Joshua Charles, who's on Fridays with the Fathers here at Virgin Most Powerful, is coming down from Northern California to cover people like the Fathers of the Church, St. Anthony of the Desert, and others. Dr. Sandoval, who's the medical doctor and therapist combination, and trained by Father Chad Ripperger. He's coming on Tuesday to talk about the event. You're going to want to come. There's still plenty of room here at the Sacred Heart Chapel in Covina. 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I'll repeat that number, 877-543-3871. Oh, don't forget, they just told me, the Biblical Studies Conference in November. It's still coming, November 7th, here at the Sacred Heart Chapel. Father Alan Bender A Norbertine priest will be here. We also have our own William Albright with Patristic Pillars. He'll be here to support us with his presentations on a biblical studies. It's going to be a great time. You can register by going to vmpr.org. And also, don't forget, we've got the blessing of Bishop Sheen's statue, the 31st of July, Mass at 5 o'clock here at the Sacred Heart Chapel. When we come back, more on scandal and how to overcome it. Stay with us, family. We'll be back after a very quick break.

0: Hey, Terry Rodriguez. I'm a monthly donor here in Phoenix, Arizona. Retired Phoenix cop. And I've met Jesse before, and I just want to tell you, you guys were on fire yesterday on the Terry and Jesse show. You guys are on fire. I went to bed thinking, man, what an unwinnable war. But when I got up, I listened to you guys. You know, you guys are doing good work, man, doing God's work, and keep doing it. I know it gets exhausting sometimes, but there's people out here that really need the inspiration and the evangelization that you guys are giving us. So my best to you, and I'm Eddie Rodriguez, and I'm a monthly donor and proud of it.
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2: 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Catechism of the Catholic Church number 688. 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Father, may our minds be tuned to the channels and the chosen instruments through which your Spirit speaks to us each day.
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California's laws for the family are really bad. 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For example, if your son wants to change his sex and you don't want that to happen, the school can take your child away from you. Yes, that's how bad it is, folks. That's why I'm encouraging you to go to realestateforlife.org. 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Welcome back to the Truth and Justice Show. You say, how can you be so happy, Terry, when you see so much scandal in the church? Well, I'm happy because I don't let anyone get in the way of my relationship with Jesus Christ. Whether it's the Pope, what's my local parish priest, my archbishop, no. Their job is to get me closer, but sometimes they don't. So what do? I dig deeper in my relationship with Jesus. Now, I love good stories, and I'm going to give you one. Bishop Thomas Pieracki of Springfield, Illinois. I've got to tell you, I met him at the Napa Institute years ago. You'll laugh on how I met this bishop. I like making the daily holy hour, okay? So I'm up there at this big event, and in the morning they said in the brochure that the chapel opens at 5 a.m., for the 6 o'clock mass. So I thought, well, great, I can get my holy hour in then. So I come in and I'm there, and all of a sudden I start noticing bishops walking in for holy hour, like Bishop Pieracki. I also notice Bishop Joseph Strickland comes in, Archbishop Coeur de Lion, a couple others. I went, wow. I said, why are you getting wowed? They should be there. Yeah, but it still was, it built my faith up to see these men who deeply love Jesus Christ in the Blessed Sacrament and would get up early like myself to be there in his presence. Now, he's done something that ties right into this. Basically, he's talking about Eucharistic revival in his diocese and calling Catholics to be worthy reception of Holy Communion. In other words, prepare themselves with confession, this examination of conscience. But so this is 4 years after the bishops launched this national Eucharistic revival. Bishop Pieracki of Springfield said, Catholics must recover. And what he means by recover is we lost it, okay? Eucharistic coherence, saying belief in Christ, real presence, must be reflected in both moral life and the worthy reception of communion. In other words, oh, I'm living with my girlfriend, but I go to church on Sunday and receive Holy Communion. What? Oh, I'm living with this girlfriend. I'm married, but I've got my ex now and I got a new girl. What? You can't be receiving Holy Communion. And I'm going to say the Pope can't change that, okay? I know Amoris Laetitia in the notes said that it's possible. No. Sin is sin. You can never bless sin. That's the church's 2,000-year history. So keep that in mind. So this National Eucharistic Revival, a 3-year U.S. Bishops Initiative aimed at renewing Catholic belief in and devotion to the real presence of Christ in the Eucharist through teaching, parish outreach, national events, was launched in 2022. And why did they do it? Well, folks, I've been saying it for decades, a decline in the belief among Catholics in the real presence. And I can tell you, hundreds of people I asked over the decades what they understood at churches, Catholic churches, about their belief in the real presence, 90% of them had no clue. Now, I'm waiting for someone to apologize in the church to say, I'm sorry, guys, we didn't teach you that. They don't have to, but they should. Because too many young people never got it taught. Now, speaking at the Institute, Bishop Pieracki, for Catholic Culture on this topic, the table of the Lord and the table of demons, what a topic, Eucharistic coherence and the age of moral relativism. Bishop Pieracki said July 14th that the revival of mission extends beyond renewing devotion
to the Eucharist, to fostering lives that correspond to what Catholics profess and believe. See, that's it. It affects your operation of your faith. Not just, oh yeah, I went to Holy Communion when I was in second grade, got my first Holy Communion, and I haven't been to confession in 20 years. What? That happens way too often. Bishop Parakis' remarks revisited a debate that surfaced during the U.S. Bishops' 2021 spring meeting over reception of communion for Catholic public officials who support abortion access. While some U.S. cardinals warn that denying communion could polarize or weaponize the Holy Eucharist and distort teachings on the worthiness and damage ecclesial unity, garbage, some bishops invoked a duty to safeguard the integrity of the sacrament, citing canon law, which provides circumstances in which ministers should withhold communion. I mean, G.K. Chesterton said common sense ain't that common. Bishops that don't think it would be good to stop them from receiving Holy Communion, do you understand your role is to help them get to heaven? Your comments are helping them get to hell. And, you know, that's not a good thing. Now, Canon 915, the canon law of 1983, says those who have been excommunicated after the imposition of declaration of the penalty and others obscenely preserving manifest sin are not to be admitted to Holy Communion. Now, the criteria for the worthy reception of Holy Communion are discussed, but they flow from this foundational understanding of the meaning of the Holy Eucharist. Remember John 6. Read it. Unless you eat of my body and drink of my blood, you have no life in you. For my flesh is real food, my blood is real drink. Can't get any clearer. Bishop Parakis said, pointing to Christ's words in the Gospel of John, unless you eat the flesh of the Son of Man and drink his blood, you do not have life within you. As I said, it doesn't get any clearer. I would encourage all of our listeners to read John 6 on a regular basis. I pretty much memorized it because I share that with Catholic and non-Catholics and ask, what do you think our Lord was saying? Look at the early church. This is what we believed up until about 1500 when Martin Luther came along. Are you kidding me? Yeah. So he's pointing out worthy reception of Holy Communion. Because you think about, if you don't have worthy reception of Holy Communion, St. Paul says we're bringing condemnation on ourselves. That's serious matter. That's why I encourage everyone at least once a month, get the sacrament of penance. It's really good for the soul. Now, because of what Bishop Parakis reality said, Catholics conscious of mortal sin should first seek going to confession before approaching the altar. It's refreshing to hear a bishop talk like that. We've all been taught that way when we were kids. And now it's not as common anymore. So I really commend the bishop. As the church consistently taught, a person who receives Holy Communion while in the state of mortal sin not only does not receive the grace that the sacrament conveys, he or she commits a sin of sacrilege. Bishop Parakis said, quoting from St. Paul that I just mentioned, Corinthians, the bishop added that, this is strong language, but let's have a biblical worldview, folks. Whoever eats the bread or drinks the cup of the Lord unworthily will have to answer for the body and blood of the Lord. Now, Bishop Parakis said, this understanding forms the basis for what the Catholic Church calls Eucharistic coherence, which he defined at a consistency between belief and conduct. Point, great point, belief and your conduct. Think about this, folks, at your parish. How long are the lines? How long are the lines for confession? And then look at the lines for Holy Communion. Did we all become immaculately conceived and we don't need to go to confession? I don't think so. And I don't think Bishop Parakis thinks so.
And he's making it very clear that a person who, by his or her own actions, has broken communion with Christ in his church, but receives the blessed sacrament, acts incoherently, both claiming and rejecting communion at the same time. It is thus a countersign. It's a lie, he said. Now, again, people in our church, high positions in the church, all the way to the top, was trying to say, well, look the other way. Here's what they try to do, and this is what irks me, and I need to make reparation for. Oh, we're not denying what the church says, but pastorally, we do this. And what that pastorally means, usually, is they deny the moral teachings of Christ and his church under the, what I call, false illusion, false compassion, that says, oh, so they're homosexuals and they act on their homosexuality. They can't help it. Don't call them to fidelity. Just welcome them. Well, yeah, you're participating in their sin, especially if you're a priest or a bishop or even the Pope, because you have a moral obligation to give them what Christ teaches, not you. I don't want to hear Father X. I want to hear what Jesus Christ teaches. Terry Barber, put him aside. Why? Because now we're thinking like, oh, you have your Pope, I have my Pope. I'm my own Pope. That's not how we operate. Now, the bishop made some good points about referring to Canon 915, saying that ministers of Holy Communion must sometimes withhold communion from those who ostensibly pursue in manifests of grave sin. Remember this too, folks. Ministers of the Eucharist. If you're an extraordinary minister of the Eucharist, it's because we don't have enough priests or deacons to give out Holy Communion. It's not when you go to Holy Communion and there's 35 people in the church and Mrs. Johnson or Mr. Johnson would like to give out Holy Communion because it's an honor to do that. Wrong. That's not how the church operates. See, I'm not afraid to tell you that. All right, when we come back, I got some spirituality that I want to share with you from my daily bread, which is put out by the Confraternity of the Precious Blood. It should inspire you to fall deeper in love with Jesus Christ and his church. Stay with us, family. We'll be right back after a quick break.

0: the works. May we always be motivated by true love for God and not worry so much about what we do, but why we do it.
1: We got Ernesto from Long Beach.
2: You know, I just wanted to comment, you know, and I just wanted to thank you guys. And I kind of wanted to encourage people that are listening, maybe that are not donating, you know, because honestly, I got to be honest. I used to think you guys were a little
1: too over the top,
2: you know?
1: That's right.
2: If God gave us a lot, and I have the blessing of listening to all this, and I just want to call all the people. You know, I've got 5 kids. I don't make a lot of money, and I'm still donating to you guys.
1: God bless you, brother. You're amazing.
2: We have to do this. We have to do the extra. And it's not even the extra. People see it like it's extra. Kneeling for communion, saying your rosary, saying the Divine Mercy Chaplet. It is not extra. It's what the church tells us to do. 29 years old, 5 kids, and I thank you guys. But everybody else, man, get on fire. Fight for the truth, man. I know what I'm telling you guys. There's
1: I love it
2: out there.

0: 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For example, if your son wants to change his sex and you don't want that to happen, the school can take your child away from you. Yes, that's how bad it is, folks. 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Welcome back to the Truth and Justice Show. I hope you're pumped up like I am about the Holy Eucharist and how we just need to share that gospel. I'm going to be speaking. Where am I speaking? I'll tell you right now. I am going to be speaking to a bunch of young teenage girls from age 13 to 19 at a Catholic pro-life teen retreat up in the mountains of Southern California, July 23rd to 26th. And if you have a daughter that you want to get her fired up about the faith, go to voxvitae.org. That's VOXVTAE.org. Or call 213-395-8977. You get a $50 discount if you put my name, Terry, and then put 50 off the registration fee. So why not do it? And I hope to see it. What am I going to be talking about? The Holy Eucharist. Also, using evangelization techniques to share the gospel of life. So that's voxvitae.org, 213-395-8977. All right, just the last comment I want to make. Bishop Parocki said that he cited a 2004 memorandum by then Cardinal Joseph Ratzinger interpreting Canon 915, which addressed the denial of Holy Communion to those who ostensibly persist in manifest grave sin, right? Like pro-abortion. Bishop Parocki said those who publicly and ostensibly support grave moral evils such as abortion or euthanasia fall under the Canon 915. I wish some of the cardinals in our country had that update, because that would help them a lot. All right. Now, I wanted to end the show on a positive note where we use some spirituality. And this is taken from my Daily Bread. And it's chapter 64, Worldly Prosperity. This is Christ speaking to us. I do it right on the radio. Why? Because we want Christ to speak to us. He says, my child, a time you feel that when your earthly life would be much easier if you did not have to follow my law. Yeah. Worldly people seem to enjoy themselves so much without bothering about me. Do not be deceived by their appearance, folks. Their life is not as desirable as it may seem. True, they follow after pleasure and forget themselves for the present. In everyone's life, however, there arrives moments when his thoughts turn to himself. One is bound to reflect the sooner or later on the shortness of earthly satisfactions. Boy, do that, especially when you come to my age. The man who has forgotten me will look back and see all his pleasures and joys at the end. Never again will he look forward to happiness. Keep that in mind. Wow. Even while enjoying this worldly good things, the worldly man has his share of worries, bitterness, and fear. He knows the meaning and disappointments of failure. As smoke disappears quickly in the midair, so too will all your earthly joys vanish. Often enough, earthly pleasures cease pleasing even before they have been lost. What was supposed to bring happiness to often bring sorrow and disappointment. Many a prominent man of the world ended his days in bitterness. How sad to see young people looking forward to joys and satisfactions, which older worldly have already found too brief and disappointing. Blindly and foolishly, youth runs after the pleasure of earth, forgetting about the only lasting joy, heaven. Falsely they reason, why think about it now in heaven or hell when death is so still far away? And here's what we should be thinking. What fools we humans are. We think straight on so many things, but when it comes to thinking about eternity, yeah, our thinking slows down or stops altogether. To get a clear idea of the shortness of earthly pleasures and joys, I need only to look on the happiness of last year, or even last week. It seemed so all important then, but it is now faded and gone. Will I ever have so much esteem for the kind of prosperity and happiness that I would send for them? Would I risk the never-ending and perfect happiness of heaven for such a brief, incomplete happiness? Only a fool would hesitate at that choice. And our prayer, my loving God, you want to give me the very best, all-satisfying happiness of heaven. You do not forbid me from the enjoyments of earthly life, so long as I use them intelligently and rightly. What you forbid is my foolish love for what is wrong and unworthy of my human dignity. Grant me a love of your wisdom and let me follow your will in all things. You alone can give me the perfect, unimaginable happiness which will fill my soul with eternal joy. You ask me to prepare myself for it by a life of goodness and wisdom of earth. I hope it, in your help, I now begin again. Dear Lord, amen. I want to give an example. When I was taught this when I was in my 20s, I remember two things. Well, I was taking care of my parents. My dad was very, very sick in a wheelchair. He had many operations. So I moved back home to take care of him with my mother. And I remember the healthcare woman saying to me, you're going to need to stop this because, I mean, you love baseball and you got tickets for the Dodger game. Would you be disappointed and heartbroken if you couldn't go because you needed to take care of your dad? I laughed at the lady and said, I'm doing my daily duty with my parents right now. I'm honoring the fourth commandment, honor thy father and thy mother. Thanks, but no thanks. See, the healthcare worker was looking purely from a human level. And just last week, I had the blessing of taking my six-year-old grandson to a baseball game in San Diego. I always wanted to take a train ride down there. I took one of my good friends, who's not Catholic, and he's a baseball nut, and we bought really nice tickets right on field level. And in the first inning, he saw my little grandson says, Grandpa, can we go play baseball out in the field here at this particular field, Petco Park? They are really friendly to the kids. They get to play wiffle ball and baseball out there, and still they have a big screen to watch the game. So I spent the most of the game, about 90% of the game, pitching balls, and they were using shoes and water bottles to hit the ball, and there was a bunch of kids just having a grand old time. And Mr. Beal, my friend, says, I can't believe you did that. You missed the whole game. I said, I didn't miss it. I can see it on the screen, but I have a priority. My grandchildren, I only have this short time with them. And then he went, because he doesn't have grandchildren. And he said, I can't believe you did that, but I'm amazed at you. Well, when you serve, you don't think of yourself. And I think that's pretty much what we need back in our life as Christians, is to really stay focused on sharing the gospel in a way that shows people that life is short and eternity is forever. We need to stay focused on that issue. Also, for those who missed it, someone just said Fulton Sheen Chapel statue sponsorship form. Yeah, it's on our website. Support the historic Sacred Heart Chapel. Remember what Bishop Sheen said, if souls were saved, everything is saved. If souls are not saved, nothing is saved. For 47 years since I went to his funeral back in New York City, I've been promoting Archbishop Sheen. I don't know too many people that have done that, all through the grace of God. And I want to honor our beloved Fulton Sheen by putting together a marble statue that weighs 2,550 pounds. We love it. I did this before his beatification, so I was kind of assuming the sale, which I always do. But we knew he was going to be a saint. And if you want to support what we're doing with Fulton Sheen, you can give $1,000. It's a platinum sponsorship level where right in front of the statue, your name and your wife's name will be there to say, I support the mission of Fulton Sheen. You can also do a gold little platinum there for $600 to $900. And then the silver, $300 to $600. So if you go online to VMPR, that's Virgin Most Powerful Radio, it's all laid out there. Or you want to call, you can do it right over the phone, make it easy. Thanks for supporting our mission, Fulton Sheen. I've got him in over 8,000 parishes through Lighthouse Catholic Media, now the Augustine Institute. I've been putting ads in newspapers for 45 years with Bishop Sheen because I believe he is the answer. This week I did a show on St. Thomas Aquinas and Archbishop Sheen, showing the connection between the two, that Fulton Sheen is our next St. Thomas Aquinas. So if you'd like to support us, go online to vmpr.org or call us at 877-526-2151. And by the way, I want to remind you some of a principle about spiritual warfare, because I talked about Spiritual Warfare's conference coming up August 1st, and you can get that information on our website. Just remember, the devil has these five main weapons: temptation, vexation, infestation, obsession, possession. Nevertheless, only one of these weapons occupy 99% of his activity. What is that? Temptation. His main aim is to get people to live comfortably in the state of mortal sin. How do you say something nice about the devil? Well, he does his job well. He tries to keep people out of the state of grace. So he's going to try and give you reasons why you shouldn't go to confession. Well, I'm here to say you need to go to confession. I need to go to confession. We all need to go to confession. And that's what we want to do every day of our life, is to live in union with Jesus Christ, in spite of scandal, in spite of anything that comes, our illness. Remember, pain is God's megaphone. If only we understood redemptive suffering. And remember this, life is short, death is sure. The hour of death remains obscure. A soul you have, and only one. If that be lost, all hope is gone. Waste not your time while time shall last, for after death 'tis ever past. The all-seeing God your judge will be. Right? Heaven or hell is your destiny. All earthly things will flee away, but eternity shall stay forever. Folks, don't forget Our Lady of Fatima. I said it. And, you know, she said souls are going to hell because no one's there to pray and make sacrifice. Go to Colossians chapter 1, where it says, I fill up what is lacking in the sufferings of Christ for the good of the church. That way, you can participate in the salvific work of Jesus Christ. Thanks for supporting us here at Virgin Most Powerful Radio. And may God richly bless you and your family. God love you.
1: St. Faustina's Prayer for Priests. O my Jesus, I beg thee on behalf of the whole church, grant it love and the light of thy Spirit, and give power to the words of priests, so that hardened hearts might be brought to repentance and return to thee, O Lord. Lord, give us holy priests. Thou thyself maintain them in holiness. O divine and great high priest, may the power of thy mercy accompany them everywhere, and protect them from the devil's traps and snares, which are continually being set for the souls of priests. May the power of thy mercy, O Lord, shatter and bring to naught all that might tarnish the sanctity of priests. For thou canst do all things. Amen. Virgin Most Powerful, pray for us.
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the name of the Father, the Son, the Holy Spirit. Amen. I'd like to welcome you all to our program, Clean Sweep with Father Broom. And as always, we'd like to start off our conversation by inviting Mary to come to be with us. Mary is the Mother of God. Mary is the Mother of the Church. Mary is the Mother of each and every one of us. We also invoke Mary as our life, our sweetness, and our hope. So let's turn to Mary and ask Mary to pray with us and to pray for us as we pray that prayer that she loves most. That prayer is the Hail Mary, also known as the Angelic Salutation. So together, Hail Mary, full of grace, the Lord is with thee. Blessed art thou among women, and blessed the fruit of thy womb, Jesus. Holy Mary, Mother of God, pray for us sinners, now and at the hour of our death. Amen. Now, my friends, I'd like to invite to be with us our spiritual director. What a great privilege it is to have as our spiritual director the Holy Spirit himself. Holy Spirit has many wonderful titles. Holy Spirit is known as the the Paraclete. He's also known as the Gift of Gifts. Holy Spirit is also known as the Sweet Guest of the Soul. Holy Spirit is also known as the Interior Master. St. Paul says in a letter to the Romans, we really don't know how to pray as we ought. But the Holy Spirit intercedes with ineffable groans. So we can say, Abba. Abba, which means Father. So let's pray the classical prayer to the Holy Spirit and ask the Holy Spirit to enlighten our minds and to set our hearts on fire with divine love. As we pray, come Holy Spirit, fill the hearts of your faithful and enkindle within us the fire of your divine love. Send forth your spirit and they shall be created. And thou shalt renew the face of the earth. Let us pray. O God, who did instruct the hearts of your faithful by the light of the Holy Spirit, grant us that by the same Spirit we may be truly wise and ever rejoice in his consolation through the same Christ our Lord. Amen. Glory be to the Father, to the Son, the Holy Spirit, as it was in the beginning, is now, and ever shall be, world without end. Amen. Well, Lady Mount Carmel, pray for us. Saint Joseph, pray for us. Saint Michael the Archangel, pray for us. Saint Gabriel, pray for us. Saint Raphael, pray for us. Saint Ignatius of Loyola, pray for us. Saint Maria Faustina Kowalska, pray for us. All God's angels and saints, pray for us. In the name of the Father, and of the Son, and of the Holy Spirit, amen. Great to be with all of you, my friends, a family that prays together, stays together, and a world at prayer is a world at peace. Those are words taken from the Rosary Priest, whose name is Father Patrick Peyton. Father Patrick Peyton. So, my friends, today we celebrate a Marian feast day. In the middle of summer, in the
middle of July, July 16th, the church celebrates the feast day of Our Lady of Mount Carmel. Our Lady of Mount Carmel. So we're going to talk today about Our Lady of Mount Carmel. More specifically, I'd like to talk today about what she loves so very much, and that will be, I'd like to talk today about the scapular of Our Lady of Mount Carmel. You cannot disassociate Our Lady of Mount Carmel from the scapular. So before going into our explanation, I'd like to just suggest that eventually all of you try to purchase this this little booklet I found to be excellent. The name of the booklet is Garment of Grace. Garment of Grace, and this is the one in English, and if you speak Spanish, I have it in Spanish, Vestido de Gracia. It's a little pamphlet which could be read in probably 45 minutes. Published by the Slaves of the Immaculate Heart of Mary, P.O. Box 524, Vienna, Ohio, 44733, phone number 330-856-9837. This I find to be one of the best explanations of the scapular, which can be read in less than an hour. I say, if you're reading it without stop, you could read it in 45 to 50 minutes. Garment of Grace. And I would summarize this work, Garment of Grace, in the booklet in three different parts. First explains the history of this, of the brown scapular of Our Lady of Mount Carmel. Then after the historical explanation, the booklet presents miracle after miracle after miracle that are attributed to those who wear the brown scapular of Our Lady of Mount Carmel with trust and devotion. Then the last part, it gives a brief catechesis on the scapular. Excuse me. Gives you a brief catechesis on the scapular. So, in the front, you can see there is a man kneeling down and the Blessed Mother is sitting with the child Jesus in her arms. And she is giving to him a brown cloth. That brown cloth is called the scapular. And she says to this man, whoever dies clothed in this habit shall not suffer eternal fire. That's the promise that she made to this man. Who is this man? Excuse me. Who is this man kneeling down in front of Mary and receiving the scapular? Okay, this is, his name is Saint Simon Stock. That's right. His name is Saint Simon Stock. And he was the father general of the Carmelite order
back in the 1200s. She's living at the time of the saint that we talked about yesterday, Saint Bonaventure, Saint Francis, Saint Dominic, Saint Thomas Aquinas, Saint Albert the Great, living in the 1200s. So what had happened was the Carmelite order, which is an order consecrated to Mary under the title of the Brown Scapular, the order was basically in decline to the point of it falling apart. So in this dire situation, Mary appears to the Father General, whose name was Father Simon Stock from England, and she insists that all of those brothers and priests should wear the brown scapular. That was the essential message. Now, the brown scapular that I'm showing you right now is a typical brown scapular that you as lay people would wear. However, the brown scapular worn by the Carmelite nuns, as well as the Carmelite friars and Carmelite priests, it looks like an apron covering the front and the back of the individual that's wearing it. And actually the word scapular, it comes from Latin scapula. And this word scapula actually means shoulder, because you're placing it over your shoulders. So Mary promises very special blessings to those who wear the scapular. And so once Simon Stock obeyed what Our Lady told him to do, the Carmelite order started to grow and flourish and become robust. And now 800 years has passed, and throughout the whole world, you have Carmelite priests, Carmelite brothers, you have Carmelite nuns, you've got the Third Order of Carmel, you have those who wear the scapular who belong to the Carmelite order and receive special blessings from their prayers. So it's in obedience to wearing that scapular that Mary blessed most copiously the Carmelite order, as well as those who wear the brown scapular. Now, I think it's a good idea to expel a myth. Wearing the brown scapular is not donning or putting on a good luck charm or a talisman. It's not that. Quite the contrary. By wearing the brown scapular, it is the exterior sign of the person that wants to belong to Jesus and Mary. Never forget that Mary always points us to our Lord and Savior Jesus Christ. The last words that Mary said in Sacred Scripture in John chapter 2 in the wedding feast of Cana were, "Do whatever he tells you." And that's why St. Louis de Montfort, a great Marian saint who gives us true devotion to Mary, as well as Secret of Mary, says that
love and devotion to Mary is the quickest and the most efficacious pathway to Christ. She's the shortcut. So what does it mean to wear this brown scapular? Well, think about it this way. I think this is an easy way to understand it. It means belonging to Mary and belonging to Jesus. Think about the different means of identification that individuals wear as a sign of their identification. We might say the use of uniforms, a soldier puts on the soldier garb, as well as a sailor. Then, for example, in sports, the Dodgers are known as the Blue Crew because they wear the color blue. The New York Yankees wear what is called the pinstripes, because at home they have the white color and their garment is as the pinstripes. A doctor or nurse is going to be wearing medical garb. So all the different professions that you have will distinguish themselves by the specific uniform that they're wearing. For example, right now, you can see me. I have my black clergyman on with a white collar. This identifies me as a Catholic priest. The Second Vatican Council says that we are called to wear a distinctive garment. It's called an eschatological sign that points by the way we're dressing to the reality that beyond death, there is something beyond the grave. So I think you get the gist. So by wearing the brown scapular, with devotion, you are saying, as well as I am saying, that I belong to Jesus and Mary. If you like, I'm in the family of Mary. I'm also in the school of Mary. I'm also in the army of Mary. If you go to Mexico, La Virgen de Zapopan call Mary La Generala del Ejército. That's Spanish for Mary is the general of the army. Because by following Jesus and Mary, we're called to fight the good fight, to fight against the three enemies of the devil, the flesh, and the world. But I'd also say that we are in under the mantle of Mary, in which Mary is protecting us from the darts of the enemy. But I would say perhaps the most beautiful way of explaining it is by wearing the scapular, we are in the very heart of Mary.
And symbolically, you notice that when you wear the scapular, you have the scapular over your shoulder, but also the scapular is over your heart. So symbolically, it would be as if Mary is embracing you. Mary's hugging you. Mary's drawing you close to her heart. Now, I'd like to tell you in this garment of grace, I'd like to tell you one of the many miracles that are recounted for those who wear the scapular with true love and devotion. And it's the following. In the life of Saint Alphonsus Maria Liguori, this great saint had a great love for Mary, and among his many works, writings, one of his greatest would be what is called the Glories of Mary. The Glories of Mary, in which St. Alphonsus explains word for word that beautiful prayer at the end of the rosary, which is the Hail, Holy Queen. As is in the case of followers of Christ, the saints, they are surrounded by friends, but also very often the saints make a lot of enemies because they're countercultural, they contradict worldly values. So as it happened, Saint Alphonsus came out and he was celebrating Mass. And he was wearing the external garment, which we call the chasuble, and then the white garment called the alb, his shirt, his undershirt. And there in the church was an enemy, and the enemy had a gun. And he shot at Alphonsus. That bullet went right for him, right for his heart. And it cut through his chasuble. It pierced the alb, went through his black shirt, went through his undershirt. And the bullet was embedded in the scapular, which was right over his heart. So the bullet never touched the body of the great Saint Alphonsus Liguori. I see that, my friends, is very symbolic. Is that that bullet should have killed Saint Alphonsus. It was almost as if the hand of the Blessed Virgin Mary was holding out, extended to prevent that bullet from killing the great doctor of the church. So among the many things that Mary does for us by wearing the scapular is she protects us from our many enemies, the devil, the flesh, and the world. Now, very beautiful practice would be for all of us. Soon as we get up in the morning, we're wearing our scapular, soon as we get up in the morning, to pray
our act of consecration to Jesus through Mary. Then after that, to kiss the scapular. The church actually gives us an indulgence every time we kiss the proud scapular. There's a special blessing or indulgence by kissing the scapular. And by kissing the scapular, basically what we're saying is that we love Mary and we want to experience her loving and maternal protection. So my friends, that was our message today. Our message today is the message of Our Lady Mount Carmel. To wear the brown scapular and you will be in the family of Mary. You'll be in the school of Mary. You'll be in the army of Mary. You'll be under the mantle of Mary. And you'll be in the very heart of Mary. So if you don't have a scapular, try to get a scapular, and I encourage you to buy this little booklet, Garment of Grace, which explains the whole history, miracles, and catechesis of the scapular and Our Lady Mount Carmel. And I'd like to invite you to share our message of Our Lady Mount Carmel, the scapular, to the whole world. And I'll give you my priestly blessing. The Lord be with you. Through intercession of Lady Mount Carmel, may God bless you in the name of the Father, and the Son, and the Holy Spirit. Amen. Many blessings.

0: The Luminous Mysteries of the Most Holy Rosary of the Blessed Virgin Mary. The five luminous mysteries were introduced in 2002 by St. John Paul II and recall to our mind important events of the public ministry of Christ, through which he announces the coming of the Kingdom of God.
1: In the name of the Father, and of the Son, and of the Holy Spirit, amen. I believe in God, the Father Almighty, creator of heaven and earth, and in Jesus Christ, his only Son, our Lord, who was conceived by the Holy Spirit, born of the Virgin Mary, suffered under Pontius Pilate, was crucified, died, and was buried. He descended into hell. The third day he rose again from the dead. He ascended into heaven and sits at the right hand of God, the Father Almighty. From thence he shall come to judge the living and the dead.
2: I believe in the Holy Spirit, the Holy Catholic Church, the communion of saints, the forgiveness of sins, the resurrection of the body, and life everlasting. Amen.
1: Our Father, who art in heaven, hallowed be thy name. Thy kingdom come, thy will be done on earth as it is in heaven.
2: Give us this day our daily bread, and forgive us our trespasses, as we forgive those who trespass against us. And lead us not into temptation, but deliver us from evil. Amen.
1: Hail Mary, full of grace, the Lord is with thee. Blessed art thou amongst women, and blessed is the fruit of thy womb, Jesus.
2: Holy Mary, Mother of God, pray for us sinners, now and at the hour of our death. Amen.
1: Hail Mary, full of grace, the Lord is with thee. Blessed art thou among women, and blessed is the fruit of thy womb, Jesus.
2: Holy Mary, Mother of God, pray for us sinners, now and at the hour of our death. Amen.
1: Hail Mary, full of grace, the Lord is with thee. Blessed art thou among women, and blessed is the fruit of thy womb, Jesus.
2: Holy Mary, Mother of God, pray for us sinners, now and at the hour of our death. Amen.
1: Glory be to the Father, and to the Son, and to the Holy Spirit.
2: As it was in the beginning, is now, and ever shall be, world without end. Amen.
0: The first luminous mystery, Christ's baptism in the Jordan. O Jesus, at your baptism, the Father called you his beloved Son, and the Holy Spirit came upon you to invest you with your mission. Help us to keep our baptismal promises.
1: Our Father, who art in heaven, hallowed be thy name. Thy kingdom come, thy will be done on earth as it is in heaven.
2: Give us this day our daily bread, and forgive us our trespasses, as we forgive those who trespass against us. And lead us not into temptation, but deliver us from evil. Amen.
1: Hail Mary, full of grace, the Lord is with thee. Blessed art thou amongst women, and blessed is the fruit of thy womb, Jesus.
2: Holy Mary, Mother of God, pray for us sinners, now and at the hour of our death. Amen.
1: Hail Mary, full of grace, the Lord is with thee. Blessed art thou among women, and blessed is the fruit of thy womb, Jesus.
2: Holy Mary, Mother of God, pray for us sinners, now and at the hour of our death. Amen.
1: Hail Mary, full of grace, the Lord is with thee. Blessed art thou among women, and blessed is the fruit of thy womb, Jesus.
2: Holy Mary, Mother of God, pray for us sinners, now and at the hour of our death. Amen.
1: Hail Mary, full of grace, the Lord is with thee. Blessed art thou amongst women, and blessed is the fruit of thy womb, Jesus.
2: Holy Mary, Mother of God, pray for us sinners, now and at the hour of our death. Amen.
1: Hail Mary, full of grace, the Lord is with thee. Blessed art thou among women, and blessed is the fruit of thy womb, Jesus.
2: Holy Mary, Mother of God, pray for us sinners, now and at the hour of our death. Amen.
1: Hail Mary, full of grace, the Lord is with thee. Blessed art thou amongst women, and blessed is the fruit of thy womb, Jesus.
2: Holy Mary, Mother of God, pray for us sinners, now and at the hour of our death. Amen.
1: Hail Mary, full of grace, the Lord is with thee. Blessed art thou among women, and blessed is the fruit of thy womb, Jesus.
2: Holy Mary, Mother of God, pray for us sinners, now and at the hour of our death. Amen.
1: Hail Mary, full of grace, the Lord is with thee. Blessed art thou among women, and blessed is the fruit of thy womb, Jesus.
2: Holy Mary, Mother of God, pray for us sinners, now and at the hour of our death. Amen.
1: Hail Mary, full of grace, the Lord is with thee. Blessed art thou amongst women, and blessed is the fruit of thy womb, Jesus.
2: Holy Mary, Mother of God, pray for us sinners, now and at the hour of our death. Amen.
1: Hail Mary, full of grace, the Lord is with thee. Blessed art thou among women, and blessed is the fruit of thy womb, Jesus.
2: Holy Mary, Mother of God, pray for us sinners, now and at the hour of our death. Amen.
1: Glory be to the Father, and to the Son, and to the Holy Spirit.
2: As it was in the beginning, is now, and ever shall be, world without end. Amen.
1: O my Jesus, forgive us our sins, save us from the fires of hell. Lead all souls to heaven, especially those in most need of thy mercy.
0: The second luminous mystery, Christ's self-manifestation at Cana. O Mary, the first among believers in Christ, upon your intercession, your Son changed water into wine and brought the disciples to faith. Help us to do whatever Jesus says.
2: Our Father, who art in heaven, hallowed be thy name. Thy kingdom come, thy will be done, on earth as it is in heaven.
1: Give us this day our daily bread, and forgive us our trespasses, as we forgive those who trespass against us. And lead us not into temptation, but deliver us from evil. Amen.
2: Hail Mary, full of grace, the Lord is with thee. Blessed art thou amongst women, and blessed is the fruit of thy womb, Jesus.
1: Holy Mary, Mother of God, pray for us sinners now and at the hour of our death. Amen.
2: Hail Mary, full of grace, the Lord is with thee. Blessed art thou amongst women, and blessed is the fruit of thy womb, Jesus.
1: Holy Mary, Mother of God, pray for us sinners now and at the hour of our death. Amen.
2: Hail Mary, full of grace, the Lord is with thee. Blessed art thou amongst women, and blessed is the fruit of thy womb, Jesus.
1: Holy Mary, Mother of God, pray for us sinners now and at the hour of our death. Amen.
2: Hail Mary, full of grace, the Lord is with thee. Blessed art thou amongst women, and blessed is the fruit of thy womb, Jesus.
1: Holy Mary, Mother of God, pray for us sinners now and at the hour of our death. Amen.
2: Hail Mary, full of grace, the Lord is with thee. Blessed art thou amongst women, and blessed is the fruit of thy womb, Jesus.
1: Holy Mary, Mother of God, pray for us sinners now and at the hour of our death. Amen.
2: Hail Mary, full of grace, the Lord is with thee. Blessed art thou amongst women, and blessed is the fruit of thy womb, Jesus.
1: Holy Mary, Mother of God, pray for us sinners now and at the hour of our death. Amen.
2: Hail Mary, full of grace, the Lord is with thee. Blessed art thou amongst women, and blessed is the fruit of thy womb, Jesus.
1: Holy Mary, Mother of God, pray for us sinners now and at the hour of our death. Amen.
2: Hail Mary, full of grace, the Lord is with thee. Blessed art thou amongst women, and blessed is the fruit of thy womb, Jesus.
1: Holy Mary, Mother of God, pray for us sinners now and at the hour of our death. Amen.
2: Hail Mary, full of grace, the Lord is with thee. Blessed art thou amongst women, and blessed is the fruit of thy womb, Jesus.
1: Holy Mary, Mother of God, pray for us sinners now and at the hour of our death. Amen.
2: Hail Mary, full of grace, the Lord is with thee. Blessed art thou amongst women, and blessed is the fruit of thy womb, Jesus.
1: Holy Mary, Mother of God, pray for us sinners now and at the hour of our death. Amen.
2: Glory be to the Father, to the Son, and to the Holy Spirit.
1: As it was in the beginning, is now, and ever shall be, world without end. Amen.
2: O my Jesus, forgive us our sins, save us from the fires of hell, and lead all souls to heaven, especially those in most need of thy mercy.
0: The third luminous mystery, Christ's proclamation of the kingdom. O Jesus, you preach the kingdom of God with its call to forgiveness, inaugurating the ministry of mercy. Help us to seek forgiveness for our sins.
1: Our Father, who art in heaven, hallowed be thy name. Thy kingdom come, thy will be done on earth as it is in heaven.
2: Give us this day our daily bread, and forgive us our trespasses, as we forgive those who trespass against us. And lead us not into temptation, but deliver us from evil. Amen.
1: Hail Mary, full of grace, the Lord is with thee. Blessed art thou amongst women, and blessed is the fruit of thy womb, Jesus.
2: Holy Mary, Mother of God, pray for us sinners, now and at the hour of our death. Amen.
1: Hail Mary, full of grace, the Lord is with thee. Blessed art thou among women, and blessed is the fruit of thy womb, Jesus.
2: Holy Mary, Mother of God, pray for us sinners. Pray for us sinners, now and at the hour of our death. Amen.
1: Hail Mary, full of grace, the Lord is with thee. Blessed art thou among women, and blessed is the fruit of thy womb, Jesus.
2: Holy Mary, Mother of God, pray for us sinners, now and at the hour of our death. Amen.
1: Hail Mary, full of grace, the Lord is with thee. Blessed art thou amongst women, and blessed is the fruit of thy womb, Jesus.
2: Holy Mary, Mother of God, pray for us sinners, now and at the hour of our death. Amen.
1: Hail Mary, full of grace, the Lord is with thee. Blessed art thou among women, and blessed is the fruit of thy womb, Jesus.
2: Holy Mary, Mother of God, pray for us sinners, now and at the hour of our death. Amen.
1: Hail Mary, full of grace, the Lord is with thee. Blessed art thou amongst women, and blessed is the fruit of thy womb, Jesus.
2: Holy Mary, Mother of God, pray for us sinners, now and at the hour of our death. Amen.
1: Hail Mary, full of grace, the Lord is with thee. Blessed art thou among women, and blessed is the fruit of thy womb, Jesus.
2: Holy Mary, Mother of God, pray for us sinners, now and at the hour of our death. Amen.
1: Hail Mary, full of grace, the Lord is with thee. Blessed art thou among women, and blessed is the fruit of thy womb, Jesus.
2: Holy Mary, Mother of God, pray for us sinners, now and at the hour of our death. Amen.
1: Hail Mary, full of grace, the Lord is with thee. Blessed art thou amongst women, and blessed is the fruit of thy womb, Jesus.
2: Holy Mary, Mother of God, pray for us sinners, now and at the hour of our death. Amen.
1: Hail Mary, full of grace, the Lord is with thee. Blessed art thou among women, and blessed is the fruit of thy womb, Jesus.
2: Holy Mary, Mother of God, pray for us sinners, now and at the hour of our death. Amen.
1: Glory be to the Father, and to the Son, and to the Holy Spirit.
2: As it was in the beginning, is now, and ever shall be, world without end. Amen.
1: O my Jesus, forgive us our sins, save us from the fires of hell. Lead all souls to heaven, especially those in most need of thy mercy.
0: The fourth luminous mystery, the transfiguration of our Lord. O Jesus, the glory of the Godhead shone forth from your face as the Father commanded the apostles to be transfigured by the Spirit. Help us to be a new creation in you.
2: Our Father, who art in heaven, hallowed be thy name. Thy kingdom come, thy will be done, on earth as it is in heaven.
1: Give us this day our daily bread, and forgive us our trespasses, as we forgive those who trespass against us. And lead us not into temptation, but deliver us from evil. Amen.
2: Hail Mary, full of grace, the Lord is with thee. Blessed art thou amongst women, and blessed is the fruit of thy womb, Jesus.
1: Holy Mary, Mother of God, pray for us sinners now and at the hour of our death. Amen.
2: Hail Mary, full of grace, the Lord is with thee. Blessed art thou amongst women, and blessed is the fruit of thy womb, Jesus.
1: Holy Mary, Mother of God, pray for us sinners now and at the hour of our death. Amen.
2: Hail Mary, full of grace, the Lord is with thee. Blessed art thou amongst women, and blessed is the fruit of thy womb, Jesus.
1: Holy Mary, Mother of God, pray for us sinners now and at the hour of our death. Amen.
2: Hail Mary, full of grace, the Lord is with thee. Blessed art thou amongst women, and blessed is the fruit of thy womb, Jesus.
1: Holy Mary, Mother of God, pray for us sinners now and at the hour of our death. Amen.
2: Hail Mary, full of grace, the Lord is with thee. Blessed art thou amongst women, and blessed is the fruit of thy womb, Jesus.
1: Holy Mary, Mother of God, pray for us sinners now and at the hour of our death. Amen.
2: Hail Mary, full of grace, the Lord is with thee. Blessed art thou amongst women, and blessed is the fruit of thy womb, Jesus.
1: Holy Mary, Mother of God, pray for us sinners now and at the hour of our death. Amen.
2: Hail Mary, full of grace, the Lord is with thee. Blessed art thou amongst women, and blessed is the fruit of thy womb, Jesus.
1: Holy Mary, Mother of God, pray for us sinners now and at the hour of our death. Amen.
2: Hail Mary, full of grace, the Lord is with thee. Blessed art thou amongst women, and blessed is the fruit of thy womb, Jesus.
1: Holy Mary, Mother of God, pray for us sinners now and at the hour of our death. Amen.
2: Hail Mary, full of grace, the Lord is with thee. Blessed art thou amongst women, and blessed is the fruit of thy womb, Jesus.
1: Holy Mary, Mother of God, pray for us sinners now and at the hour of our death. Amen.
2: Hail Mary, full of grace, the Lord is with thee. Blessed art thou amongst women, and blessed is the fruit of thy womb, Jesus.
1: Holy Mary, Mother of God, pray for us sinners, now and at the hour of our death. Amen.
2: Glory be to the Father, to the Son, and to the Holy Spirit.
1: As it was in the beginning, is now, and ever shall be, world without end. Amen.
2: O my Jesus, forgive us our sins, save us from the fires of hell, and lead all souls to heaven, especially those in most need of thy mercy.
0: The fifth luminous mystery, Christ's institution of the Eucharist. O Jesus, at the Last Supper, you offered your body and blood as food under the signs of bread and wine, and testified your love for humanity. Help us to attend.

0: 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Amen.
1: Hail Mary, full of grace, the Lord is with thee. Blessed art thou among women, and blessed is the fruit of thy womb, Jesus.
0: Holy Mary, Mother of God, pray for us sinners, now and at the hour of our death. Amen.
1: Hail Mary, full of grace, the Lord is with thee. Blessed art thou among women, and blessed is the fruit of thy womb, Jesus.
0: Holy Mary, Mother of God, pray for us sinners, now and at the hour of our death. Amen.
1: Hail Mary, full of grace, the Lord is with thee. Blessed art thou amongst women, and blessed is the fruit of thy womb, Jesus.
0: Holy Mary, Mother of God, pray for us sinners, now and at the hour of our death. Amen.
1: Hail Mary, full of grace, the Lord is with thee. Blessed art thou among women, and blessed is the fruit of thy womb, Jesus.
0: Holy Mary, Mother of God, pray for us sinners, now and at the hour of our death. Amen.
1: Hail Mary, full of grace, the Lord is with thee. Blessed art thou amongst women, and blessed is the fruit of thy womb, Jesus.
0: Holy Mary, Mother of God, pray for us sinners, now and at the hour of our death. Amen.
1: Hail Mary, full of grace, the Lord is with thee. Blessed art thou among women, and blessed is the fruit of thy womb, Jesus.
0: Holy Mary, Mother of God, pray for us sinners, now and at the hour of our death. Amen.
1: Hail Mary, full of grace, the Lord is with thee. Blessed art thou among women, and blessed is the fruit of thy womb, Jesus.
0: Holy Mary, Mother of God, pray for us sinners, now and at the hour of our death. Amen.
1: Hail Mary, full of grace, the Lord is with thee. Blessed art thou amongst women, and blessed is the fruit of thy womb, Jesus.
0: Holy Mary, Mother of God, pray for us sinners, now and at the hour of our death. Amen.
1: Hail Mary, full of grace, the Lord is with thee. Blessed art thou among women, and blessed is the fruit of thy womb, Jesus.
0: Holy Mary, Mother of God, pray for us sinners, now and at the hour of our death. Amen.
1: Glory be to the Father, and to the Son, and to the Holy Spirit.
0: As it was in the beginning, is now, and ever shall be, world without end. Amen.
1: O my Jesus, forgive us our sins, save us from the fires of hell. Lead all souls to heaven, especially those in most need of thy mercy. Hail, Holy Queen, Mother of Mercy, our life, our sweetness, and our hope. To thee do we cry, poor banished children of Eve. To thee do we send up our sighs, mourning and weeping in this valley of tears. Turn then, most gracious Advocate, thine eyes of mercy towards us. And after this our exile, show unto us the blessed fruit of thy womb, Jesus. O clement, O loving, O sweet Virgin Mary, pray for us, O Holy Mother of God, that we may be made worthy of the promises of Christ. Let us pray. O God, whose only begotten Son, by his life, death, and resurrection, has purchased for us the rewards of eternal life, grant, we beseech thee, that meditating upon these mysteries of the most holy rosary of the Blessed Virgin Mary, we may imitate what they contain and obtain what they promise, through the same Christ our Lord. Amen. In the name of the Father, and of the Son, and of the Holy Spirit. Amen.

We're here on this, on these hills, on these mountains called the San Jose Mountains. And we can see this beautiful view of these three counties, Orange County, San Bernardino. We can see all the ways down into downtown Los Angeles over here. And we're here on this mountaintop to call down the power of the Lord Jesus Christ upon this whole territory that we can see here. We're calling the glory of God upon the people and upon our land, so we may have a restoration of our lives. So we may have a vanquishing by the glory of God of the coronavirus. And so that our people can move to a new life, living in the Easter joy of the risen Christ. This is why we're here. We bless all these valleys and all these counties we can see around us. We bless them with the Blessed Sacrament, this sign of the living Lord Jesus among us. And we want this, our Lord Jesus Christ, to pour out his healing power upon all that we can survey here from the whole world. Come, Lord Jesus, bring new life to the people. Bring us out of this darkness back into your light, Lord Jesus, source of all light and source of all healing and all hope and all joy. We ask you to pour out that love and healing upon the world that needs it so much.

0: Peace be to you. The subject of this lesson is the Mass. It is a continuation of the Eucharist in the last lesson. It must be understood at the beginning that the Eucharist may be considered either from the point of view of a sacrament or from the point of view of a sacrifice. In order to understand this distinction, because it is rather a technical one, we go back to the analogy of nature. Every day of your life, you partake of certain food, the products of wheat, vegetables, fish, meat. They all enter into the sustenance of your life. They nourish you, they feed you. But have you ever thought of this other side? Before they can ever nourish you, they must be submitted to some kind of sacrifice. Before they can be the sacrament of your physical life, they must die or be sacrificed. The vegetables must be torn up from the roots, submitted to fire, the purification of waters. Animals must be submitted to the knife. Death, in other words, intervenes before you can live. Even nature, therefore, suggests that before you can have a sacrament, you must have a sacrifice. Before you can have communion, you must have the sacrifice or the consecration. Now, running through nature, too, is this other law that we live by what we slay. After all, we slay to some extent the vegetables and certainly the animals. And when we slay them and they submit themselves to our living, they are transformed into our higher life. This law seems to be applied even on Calvary. Is it not true when we look at that cross that we live by what we slay? Who of us can claim innocence of the crucifixion? Which one of us can lay his hand upon the crucifix and say, I am innocent of the blood of this man? Our pride is there in crown of thorns, our avarice in the pinioned hands, our carnality in torn flesh. And yet, though we are responsible for his death through our sins, he gives us his life. We live by what we have slain. We said that our blessed Lord came to this earth in order to redeem us. There's always been an anticipation in history of sacrifice, of this great sacrifice. Man, conscious of his own unworthiness, has taken wheat and grapes and bullocks and doves and sheep, made these things stand for himself. Then he destroyed them in order that there might be some proof before God that he was not worthy to exist in his presence. You see, it was a vicarious sacrifice in the sense that they stood for man. Now, in the Jewish religion, the sacrificial types were ordained by God himself. One of them was the Paschal Lamb. But in all sacrifices, pagan and Jewish, the priest who offered was always distinct from the victim which was offered. If we call the priest the offerer, he is distinct from the fruit or the animal which was the offered. The two are never together, always distinct. You could point to the priest on one hand, the victim on the other, until our Lord appeared. Peace be to you. The three previous sacraments discussed were baptism, confirmation, and the Eucharist. All of them refer to a life above the physical, namely the participation of the divine life. By baptism we are born to it. By confirmation we grow into it and accept the full responsibilities of union with our Lord. By the Eucharist and in the Eucharist, our union with Him reaches its peak and its ecstasy. Now we come to another sacrament which represents a fall away from that divine life, namely the sacrament of penance or confession. It is a sacrament which refers to the sins that have been committed after baptism. It is the great sacrament of the mercy of God. And if we may use the word, it is an indication of how very realistic God is. Once we are born to divine life, we should live in it. But practically, some fall away, lightly or seriously. God, therefore, in His mercy, has instituted the sacrament by which the sins committed after baptism may be remitted. No human being could ever have thought of this sacrament, for it is something like the resurrection. We rise after we are dead. It is a journey back again to God. It enables us to get rid of infection before they become chronic diseases and epidemics. It is not an unpleasant and necessary sacrament. It is not to be viewed merely as a humiliation. It is the inflowing of God's mercy, an opportunity for the increase of the grace of Calvary. Our blessed Lord was both priest and victim. He differed from every other sacrifice in the world in the sense that He offered Himself. He gave His own life. He was the offerer and the offered. He took our place. There was still a vicarious sacrifice. He took our place as if the sins were His own. Now, what is the Mass? It is the commemoration of that death and the application of that sacrifice of the cross to ourselves. Because this is rather a new idea, perhaps, to many, we will have to use an analogy, and the analogy is that of Memorial Day. All peoples have kept a memory of the soldiers who died in battle in order that their memory might evoke piety and love of country. In the United States, we decorate soldiers' graves on Memorial Day, recalling the sacrifice which they made in order that we might live and be preserved in freedom. Now our blessed Lord died as the great captain of our salvation. He did not come to live, He came to die. That was the purpose of His coming, to offer Himself in our stead to undo our infinite guilt. His death, in a certain sense, was more important than the 33 years of His physical life, because it was His death that purchased our salvation. And the bloody sacrifice on the cross began when He instituted the Last Supper. Notice the words now of our Lord just before He instituted this memorial. He's going to have a memorial, not day, but act. And immediately before He institutes this memorial, Scripture states, Jesus already knew that the time had come for His passage from this world to the Father. He still loved those who were His own, whom He was leaving in this world, and He would give them the uttermost proof of His love. Now he proposes to give that uttermost proof. The Last Supper, which is looking forward to his cross, he is not going to leave the memory of his death to the chance recollection of men, because he knows that men have very short memories. He is going to himself institute the precise memorial. So on this night before he dies, at the Last Supper, he institutes not a memorial day, but a memorial act. Here we must recall the words of our Lord, the Last Supper. Quoting the Gospel of Luke. Then he took bread and blessed and broke it, and gave it to them, saying, This is my body, given for you. Continuing scripture. Then he took a cup and offered thanks and gave it to them, saying, Drink, all of you, of this, for this is my blood of the New Testament, shed for many to the remission of sins. Thus scripture. At that moment, the substance of the bread became the substance of the body of Christ, the substance of the wine became the substance of his blood. Now he says to his church, and I'm quoting scripture. Our Lord said, What I have just done, do. That is why scripture says, quote, we can claim a great high priest, one who has passed right up through the heavens, Jesus, the Son of God. Let us come boldly then before the throne of grace to meet with mercy and win that grace which will help us in our needs. Note the continuing exercise of his priesthood. In the Mass, he offers to his Father his sacrifice. He is pleading as high priest on our behalf. Now here's an image that cannot be pressed too closely, but imagine our blessed Lord in heaven in his glory, holding out his scars, saying to his heavenly Father, See what I suffered for men. As the Epistle to the Hebrews said, if the sacrifices of the Old Testament gave outward purification, shall not the blood of Christ, who offered himself through the Holy Spirit, purify our consciences to serve the living God? Our Lord is the priest and the victim. Between our sins and his glory, he interposes his eternal sacrifice. Well, you ask, what is the role of the priest, the earthly priest, when he stands at the altar? Well, when I, for example, offer the Holy Mass, I am merely the instrument of Christ. He offers the Mass. He's the offered. I am not an instrument like a pencil, but an animated instrument. Every priest is the sacramental image of Christ, in whose person and with whose power he utters the words of consecration. We cannot repeat it too often. Christ is the priest, Christ is the victim. Now, when we are ordained, we receive a power to act by the power of Christ and in his name. We lend our Lord our tongue. We give him the use of our hand. But the sacrifice is his. He is the priest, he is the victim. What now are the differences? Among others, we will mention two. The sacrifice of the cross was a very bloody sacrifice, and the sacrifice of the Mass is unbloody. That is to say, on Calvary, those who stood near it saw red rivers of redemption flow from hands and feet and side. But in the Mass, there is no physical crucifixion. The crucifixion is symbolically represented under the species of bread and wine. A second difference, and this is very important, on the cross our Lord was alone. In the Mass, the mystical body is with him. On the cross our Lord was alone. He redeemed us all. By that sacrificial act, he put, as it were, a great deposit in a bank for the spiritually poor of the world. It will only be through the coming of the Spirit that we will be able to draw on that deposit. Now, when the Holy Spirit came and the Church began to offer the Mass, then our Lord is not alone. We are with him. He, the head, makes use of his body. The mystical body is united with Christ, the head, the offerer. The mystical body is united with Christ, the head, as the offered. That is why when we offer the Mass, the prayers are in the plural. For example, we thy servants, Lord, and with us all thy holy people, offer to thy sovereign majesty this sacrifice. In the Mass, our Lord is no longer the sole priest, no longer the sole victim. First of all, he has associated with him us earthly priests who are the instruments of his power. But he also has victims associated with him too, namely the sacrifices and the battles against the old Adam and the crucifixion of our lusts and concupiscences. In fact, all of the trials of the mystical body of Christ. The priest, it will be recalled, is only the instrument of Christ himself at the altar. That Christ is the priest, Christ is the victim. When therefore the priest pronounces the words of consecration, he is only giving, loaning to our blessed Lord his voice and his hands. At the moment of consecration, the priest says over the bread, "This is my body." And over the chalice of wine, "This is my blood." At that moment, there takes place what is known as the mystery of transubstantiation. Trans means across. Substantiation refers to substance. This mystery means that the whole substance of the bread becomes the whole substance of the body of Christ. The whole substance of the wine becomes the whole substance of the blood of Christ. Notice we use the word substance. Now, just as a subject has predicate, just as your personality wears clothes which are purely accidental to your personality because you can change clothes, so too bread and wine have what are known as accidents or appearances or predicates or species. Now, after the moment of consecration, the bread looks the same as it did before. The wine looks the same. That is to say, the sensible appearances do not change, but the substance of the bread changes. The substance of the wine changes into the body and blood of Christ. How do we know they change? Because our Lord said so. Is there any better reason in the world? Our blessed Lord said, "This is my body. This is my blood." We believe. The next question is, Very well. We have offered ourselves with Christ. And the consecration is a repeating, a bringing up to date, localizing, a re-presentation of the death of Christ. How is the death of Christ represented in the consecration? Well, notice that the priest does not consecrate the bread and wine together. He does not say, this is the body and blood of Christ. First he consecrates the bread, then he separately consecrates the wine. First, this is my body, then this is my blood. Now notice that that separate consecration is a kind of cleavage, a tearing asunder, a kind of a mystical sword that divides the blood from the body of Christ. And that is how he died on Calvary. That is why the Mass is called the unbloody sacrifice of Calvary, while Calvary itself was a real separation of blood from body. Not that this is any less real, but that it is not as sensibly presented as it was on the cross. But this is not the whole story of the consecration. Remember, we offered ourselves under bread and wine. See what has happened to the bread and wine? It's the body and blood of Christ. But Christ is not alone in the Mass. We are with him. What therefore happened to us? We died with Christ. The words of consecration, therefore, have a secondary meaning. The primary meaning is very clear, that we've given. This is the body and blood of Christ. Mystically divided by that separate consecration of the bread and wine, our Lord renews the sacrifice of Calvary. The vine sacrificed himself on the cross. The vine and branches, which we are, now sacrifice themselves in the Mass. So the secondary meaning of the words of consecration is about the branches united to the vine. So we say to our Lord, really, this is my body. This is my blood. All that I am, my body, my blood, my intellect, my will, all of my desires, intentions and motivations, all that I am substantially, are now thine. I die with thee, divinize them, transubstantiate them, change them, so that I am no longer mine but thine. Oh, the species of my life, the mere accidents, what I do in life, my peculiar duties, let them remain. They are only the appearances. But what I am in my essential relationships to thee, that make divine. I die with thee, O Christ, on Calvary. That is the consecration. Now we come to the communion. Remember that in the offertory, we were like lambs that were being led on to Jerusalem. And in the consecration, we are those lambs who are offered in sacrifice. Now, in communion, we find that actually we did not lose anything at all. We did not die. We recovered life. We died to the lower part of ourselves in the consecration of the Mass, and we get back our souls ennobled and enriched. We begin to be free and exalted. We find that our death was no more permanent than the consecration than was the death of Christ on Calvary. In Holy Communion, we surrender our humanity. We get back his divinity. We give up time. He gives us his eternity. We give up our sin. We die to it. He gives us his grace. We surrender our self-will and receive the divine will. We give up petty loves. He gives us the very flame of love itself. That is communion. Now, because communion is so very important, we want to dwell on three particular aspects of Holy Communion. First, Holy Communion incorporates us to the life of Christ. Two, Holy Communion incorporates us to the death of Christ. Three, Holy Communion incorporates us to the members of the mystical body and their joys and sorrows. First, in communion, we have unity with the life of Christ. That is to say, the whole Christ. Christ born in Bethlehem, the Christ who lived in Galilee, who taught, who suffered, died, rose from the dead, is at the right hand of the Father, and is infusing his life into his mystical body. We receive that divine life in communion. Our blessed Lord said, "He that eateth me, the same shall live by me." Actually, we do not so much receive him. Strictly speaking, he receives us. We become incorporated to him. There's a kind of a transfusion. Just in the physical order, as there is transfusion of blood or life, so too here there's a tremendous transfusion of divine life into our souls in communion. And that is why at communion we always have such a deep sense of unworthiness. And the communion prayer is, "Domine non sum dignus." O Lord, I am not worthy. Is it not true that in human love, the beloved is always on the pedestal, the lover always on his knees? And so in divine love, we protest our unworthiness as we go to the communion rail to receive the divine life, because we died to our lower life in the consecration. The divine lover invites us to his banquet. We poor, destitute creatures, he holds us in his embrace. Really, if our faith were strong, we would crawl on our hands and knees to the communion rail. And apropos of that life, our Lord said, "He who eats my flesh and drinks my blood lives continually in me, and I live continually in him." Secondly, communion is not only incorporation to the life of Christ, it is also incorporation to the death of Christ. Here is something that we very seldom think of. We always think of communion as a relationship of life, but as a relationship of death. St. Paul wrote to the Corinthians, "It is the Lord's death you are heralding whenever you eat of this bread and drink of this cup." Why is there a death involved? Simply because we have not yet passed into glory. We have our old Adam with us. All of our sins, all of our concupiscences, our pride and covetousness and avarice. And we have to die to all of these, as the consecration itself suggested. When the farmer plows corn, he's very interested in life, but he's uprooting weeds, is he not? In other words, the condition of having the life of the corn is to bring death to the weeds, and the condition of having life of Christ is to bring death to the old Adam. Does not the gardener, when he nourishes the flower and cares for it, battle against insects? And in order to protect this divine life, we too have to bring some kind of penance and self-denial to that which is lower. Furthermore, if our Lord died for us, then we have to die to ourselves. And notice that after the resurrection, it was the relics of his passion and his death that he showed men. Mary Magdalene wanted to achieve that glory of the resurrection, and our Lord said, do not touch me. But he said to Thomas, touch my hands. Put thy finger into my hand. Put thy hand into my side. In other words, Thomas, you may commune with my death to see that I am the risen life. I believe that is the reason why the church ordains fasting before communion, in order to be sure that at least we will be incorporated in some tiny little way to the death of Christ before we receive his life. The third point concerning communion is that communion is not only incorporation to the life of Christ, incorporation to his death, but it is also communion with all of the other members of the mystical body of Christ. This is what we forget. That when we receive communion, we are being united with every other member of the church throughout the world. Your body, for example, is made up of millions and millions of cells. These cells are nourished by blood plasma or lymph. It courses through all the gates and alleys of your body to nourish and repair. It knocks at the door of each individual cell. It offers its treasure. Now what that blood plasma does to your human body is a faint, far-off echo of what our Lord does for his mystical body. The mystical body is made up of persons, not cells. Instead of human nourishment, there is the divine life of the Eucharist. And this Eucharist is the divine lymph, as it were, of all of the cells or persons of the mystical body of Christ. And as St. Paul says, the one bread makes us one body, though we be many in number, the same bread is shared by all. The lymph makes the body one, the Eucharist makes the church one. The communion rail is therefore the most democratic institution in the face of all history. We are communing, therefore, at the rail, not only with every member of the church, but with the joys of the church wherever they are in any part of the world, and also with the sorrows of the church, the trials and persecutions, for example, in mission lands. Therefore, every communion will make us more and more conscious of helping the society of the propagation of the faith in order that this body of Christ may grow, and in order that we may be more conscious of our communion one with another in the body of Christ. That is the Mass. And thanks to it, we have the real presence. Our Lord is on the altar. Think of what our churches would be if we did not have that red tabernacle lamp telling us that our blessed Lord was there in his Eucharistic presence. We would just be meeting houses, prayer halls, that's all. We would almost feel that we were standing alongside of the empty tomb of Easter morn and an angel were there saying, he is not here. But thanks to the real presence of our Lord in our churches, the Eucharist is the window between heaven and earth. Thanks to the real presence, we look out to heaven, and heaven looks down to us. That is why we can pray better there. We are praying before our Lord. Our Lord is just as really and truly present in the Blessed Sacrament as I am present before this microphone as I speak to you. Although the manner of presence is different, but it is the Christ, our Savior, our Redeemer, our love. God love you.
1: Catholic commentary. Spiritual warfare. Stay ready so you don't have to get ready. Jesus 911.
2: And we are live. Faithful, how y'all doing? We're live on an incredible, a wonderful Wednesday. How are all of y'all doing in the world? Where are you all at? Where are you tuning in from? What are you enjoying to drink? Maybe a Diet Coke, maybe a coffee. Depending on what part of the world, I know some people may be tuning in from Europe, maybe some people from different parts of the world. Maybe you're enjoying a tequila. Maybe you're enjoying a beer. Wherever you are, whatever you're enjoying, I want to hear from you. I want to know if you are having a great day. We hope you are. Today, we have a spiritually loaded show for you. If you love the Franciscan spirituality, if you love the Franciscan tradition, well, today's show is for you. We're going to be talking about the amazing seraphic doctor. We're going to have a great time. And as we usually do, begin our shows. We like beginning them with a prayer from my near and dear friend. Hopefully he does enjoy this show. My near and dear friend, St. Francis Babytoe. A wonderful musing of his, and we're going to have a great time. Let's get started, faithful. And I want to do it in the name of the Father, Son, and the Holy Spirit. And I want to remind all of you all, we are going to have a magnificent time, because today we're going to be taking any and all of your questions on this topic. Now, let's dive in. When I stand upon the mountain of the Lord, and I look out, so many lost souls wander about in blindness. My heart aches as I see witches, the apathetic, and the pride community. When I speak to them to warn them of the impending judgment, my words fall on deaf ears. Is there one who can lead the hopeless to the sacred heart of Jesus, which is most adorable? There is a silent friend who moves about in the darkness. He leads souls who are lost to the sacred heart. He is the guiding lantern of God for all who desire salvation. Saint Raphael delights in bringing all willing parties to the sacred heart of Jesus because he desires to see mankind united intimately with the sacred heart, which is our life. Saint Raphael, bring many lost souls to the sacred heart. Quiet Archangel Raphael, guide the weeping to the source of joy and love, the precious sacred heart. Holy Raphael, heal the eyes of the blind so that they can behold his sacred heart in true adoration. Amen. I love that. And look at the name of that prayer. Saint Raphael, guiding lantern of God. He is indeed, I got to tell you all, he is one of my favorite archangels. Love him dearly. One of my favorite intercessors indeed. A tremendous and a very powerful one. And indeed, whenever you think of amazing, incredible archangels, a lot of people immediately go right away to St. Michael. There's nothing wrong with that. But I love St. Raphael as well, because St. Raphael defeated a really powerful demon. People tend to overlook that. So we got to keep talking about St. Raphael. St. Francis Babytoe, don't let us stop talking about the great Saint Raphael. The amazing, legendary James Day says, Laudetur Jesus Christus, may the Lord give you peace. Happy feast day of the seraphic doctor, the great Saint Bonaventure. For you, Our Lady of Mount Carmel, for me. Indeed, it's another day. That guy's in the future, man. So it's another day for him. It's already Thursday for the tremendous brother. We love him dearly, and we hope that everybody enjoys this show. We're going to have a great time. Well, who on earth is the seraphic doctor? Let me make this wider so you all can see. Well, today we're going to talk about the tremendous, tremendous theology of the great Saint Bonaventure. He is known as the seraphic doctor. He was born Giovanni di Fidanza. That is what he was born as. Giovanni di Fidanza. Around the year 1217, Saint Bonaventure would become one of the greatest theologians of the medieval church. Indeed, he is a tremendous one. But there's a beautiful tradition connected with his childhood. Saint Bonaventure became incredibly ill. He became very ill. And his mother sought the intercession. That's right. If you love St. Francis, you know all about this. His mother sought the intercession of the great St. Francis of Assisi. And Bonaventure later connected his recovery of being gravely ill with the great Saint Francis of Assisi. Now, according to tradition that we have that has been recorded, and it is verifiable because there is a historical record. That's why I love about this tradition is Saint Francis, according to Franciscan tradition, exclaimed, "Oh, Buonaventura!" Now, my Latin and my Italian are horrible. So anytime I ever try to pronounce Latin or Italian, it's always going to be butchered. Don't worry, faithful, over there on patreon.com, pretty soon we're going to be having Latin lessons from Father Kappas. So I won't be butchering Latin that much anymore. And it meant, oh, good fortune. And the name would stick. But the one thing about the great Saint Bonaventure is he wasn't just an academic. Now, he became a master of theology. He indeed did. He knew Aristotle very well. He knew the great St. Augustine. He knew the works of Pseudo-Dionysius, which many people thought was the real Dionysius, but still tremendous theological works. He knew the early fathers as well. Now, his theology was fundamentally Franciscan. His spirituality was fundamentally Franciscan. Now, for the great and the tremendous Saint Bonaventure, theology was much more than just doing intellectual work. What was the purpose of theology? This is the Franciscan life. It always has been. The purpose is to lead souls to God. It always has been. And he famously warned that if you read theological books, if you studied the fathers, and you did it without devotion, well, then it was pointless. You got to have devotion to the Lord. You got to be prayered up. That was the heart of Saint Bonaventure. The theologian must become a saint. That was his whole point. You don't study Christ merely to win arguments. That was his whole point. You study the Lord to be conformed to Christ. That is why the tremendous Saint Bonaventure, that is why he is called the seraphic doctor. His theology is burning with the love of the Lord, burning with the love, the fiery love of the Holy Spirit. It really is theology that is truly on fire with divine love. But that is why we call him the seraphic doctor. For people that may be wondering, well, I know who the angelic doctor is. Who's the angelic doctor? You better know. The great St. Thomas Aquinas. So who's the seraphic doctor? The great St. Bonaventure. And yes, we will talk about Brother Juniper as well. Audience, if you have questions about any, I want to tell you all, if you have questions about any Franciscan, any of them, send your questions in. Or maybe you have questions about Bonaventure. Maybe you want to know about the Trinitarian theology of St. Bonaventure. Or maybe his Mariology. I've been an enormous fan of his Mariology for a long time. I am a gigantic fan of the Mariology of the great Saint Bonaventure. So any and all questions you may have, we're also tackling them, faithful. Maybe you have a general question about Franciscan spirituality in general. We'll be tackling your questions. And we want to remind you, what does the Franciscan tradition do? It will keep Christ at the center of everything. It will keep Christ at the center of everything. And that is the important thing that many times we don't realize. Many times we don't realize it keeps the Lord at the center of everything. Now, earlier we read the tremendous brother asking about Brother Juniper, and in particular what his virtues were. Now, Brother Juniper doesn't get it brought up enough, and I wish he did. Remember who Brother Juniper was. He was one of the early companions of Saint Francis of Assisi. And he, his tremendous way of life, it really put forth many, many virtues. Chief among all of them was the virtue of humility, Saint Francis Baby Toe. By the way, brother, we hope you are doing well and your family. Earlier we read your prayer, and we want to lift up the brother and his family in prayer. Father is doing so, we are all doing so, and hopefully the whole audience will do so. We'll remind the audience throughout the show as well. Now, his key virtues were humility, chief of which is humility, maybe above all. And he was incredibly generous as well. He was so famous for giving things away that he had to be restrained. Did you know that, St. Francis Baby Toe? Did you know that, brother? That he became so famous that he had to get restrained by his superiors. They're like, man, you're going to end up with nothing if you keep giving everything away. He was incredibly obedient, had great patience, had great joy in the Lord. And one of his other great virtues was that of charity. And now, what does Brother Juniper represent? Well, and if time permits later, if people want us to talk about the holy fool dimension that you find in Franciscan tradition, we will do so later. But Brother Juniper really does represent that holy fool dimension of Franciscan spirituality. Faithful, we are about to hit our first break. We've got a whole lot more to come, a whole lot more. You're not going to want to go anywhere. We're talking about the great Saint Bonaventure and Franciscan spirituality. Stick around, faithful.

And we are back, and we're talking about incredible spirituality of the Franciscan tradition, and we're talking about the amazing Saint Bonaventure. And indeed, one of the greatest themes in the great Saint Bonaventure is the fact that he kept Christ right there at the center of it all. For the great Bonaventure, Christ was, he's not just a kind of abstract subject among many. No, he is the center of it all. He has to be the center of it all. And he is the center of history, of creation, of sacred scripture. And indeed, his knowledge and his grasp of the Old Testament was tremendous. Did you all know the great Saint Bonaventure had a great grasp of the Old Testament? And for the great Bonaventure, he noted that Christ really is the center of the soul's return to God. He called Christ the medium or the center or the mediator because our Lord stands right there at the meeting point of tremendous mysteries, God and man, eternity and time. For him, creator and creation, the invisible and the visible. So in our Lord, the eternal word assumes a created human nature. And in John 1:14, we read, the Word became flesh and dwelt among us. That really is the key to unlocking everything in the Christology of the great Saint Bonaventure. We're going to talk about Bonaventurian Christology, Franciscan Christology, and we couldn't do a show here with William without talking about Franciscan Mariology and Franciscan, of course, Bonaventure's Mariology. We'll get to that later on in the show. Faithful, we will definitely do that. Now, when you read the very mind and the beating heart of the great Bonaventure, for him, he noted a number of passages that were really key to his Christological thought. One of the chief ones was the Gospel of St. John, chapter 1, verse 3. All things were made through him. And then Colossians 1:16. All things are created through him and for him. So think about it. The creator will enter his creation. The divine word really does become audible. And the invisible image of the Father has now taken, has now become visible in human flesh. Now our Lord is a great center. Why? Because in him, the entire created order is reunited with God. That is why. For the great Saint Bonaventure, if you remove Christ from the center, well, then you lose the meaning of creation itself. Everything comes from God through his logos, through his word. Everything comes from God through the logos, the word. And everything returns to God through the incarnate word is the beating heart of this theology. That is tremendous, important to remember. Now, the other thing that we want to talk about is Christ, Christ the eternal word. Christ the eternal word and the perfect image of the Father. To really understand Saint Bonaventure's Christology, to really understand it, and this is very important, we must understand his theology of the eternal word. In John 1:1, we read, in the beginning was the Word was with God, and the Word was God. So for Saint Bonaventure, the Son is eternally generated by the Father. Now, that's biblical. That's Bible 101, isn't it, faithful? And the Franciscan theology, the Franciscan spiritual theological system has always taught that. That is Bible 101. The eternal generation of the Son. The Son is eternally generated by the Father. So yet again, we're back at Trinitarian discussion today. We can't escape it, and that's the beauty of it, because we are a Trinity-based faith. We would never want to escape the Trinity. So we're here today talking about how, in the great Bonaventure, he noted how, well, look, the Son is not a creature. He's not a lesser deity. He is the perfect image of the Father. And Hebrews 1:3 calls the Son the radiance of his glory. And the exact imprint of his being, the representation of his being. So the Father eternally expresses, the Father, we can say, eternally expresses in his word. And this is the very beating heart of the spiritual Franciscan mind. Because God perfectly knows himself,
the divine word really is the perfect expression of the Father. That is why Jesus says in the Gospel of St. John, chapter 14, verse 9, he who has seen me has seen the Father. Not because Jesus is the Father. No, not at all. The great St. Bonaventure was not a modalist. Get that out of your mind. The Father is Father. The Son is Son. But as the Bible puts it forth, the Son perfectly images the Father because he possesses the one identical divine nature. Another great aspect, and it is very Franciscan. Another great aspect, and it is very Franciscan. A lot of people don't realize this. It is very, very Franciscan. Yeah, there's nothing that teaches that at all. There's nothing that teaches that. In fact, there are ancient depictions of the Father. And in fact, even the Ancient of Days is the Father. No, you're wrong. You have no idea what you're talking about, Demetrios. Demetrios, unfortunately, believes that that people would not be able to depict the Father. But the Father can be depicted because the Ancient of Days, and this is where we have to correct errors that people make. Sometimes people think that the Father, God the Father, cannot be depicted. There's nothing that says that at all. God the Father can be depicted. There's ancient iconography of God the Father. And indeed, God the Father, we're given an image of God the Father as the Ancient of Days in the Old Testament. But this is typically an elementary error that people tend to make who don't know better, who haven't read Nicaea 2 and aren't very well versed in sacred scripture or the early fathers. But yes, the Father can be depicted as well. In fact, there's a lot of iconography of the Father, Son, and the Holy Spirit depicted. And in the mind, in the great Franciscan mind, this is one of the most beautiful things you're ever going to encounter. That being the Trinity as an ocean of love. What do you mean the Trinity is an ocean of love? What do you mean by that? How can the Trinity be that? In the great Franciscan mind, and St. Bonaventure, remember,

So in St. Bonaventure's theology, the Trinity is breathtaking. That should be in all of our theology, right? Not just St. Bonaventure. All of us should think the Trinity is breathtaking. So for St. Bonaventure, God is, he's not divine isolation. God is eternally fruitful in love. The Father eternally generates the Son. The Son is eternally from the Father, and the Holy Spirit proceeds as the divine gift and love. The language of the Holy Spirit as the gift of love can be found very early on. Number one, it is very biblically based, and it can be found in the early fathers as well. So for the Franciscan theological mindset, the Trinity is very often described as an ocean of love. Now, why do we do that? Well, the Trinity really does possess infinite fullness of life, infinite fullness of life and of love. The Father eternally gives the whole divine nature to the Son by generation, not just a piece of divinity, not to 50% of God, the whole undivided divine essence, and the Holy Spirit eternally proceeds. This is where you get the theology of the great Bonaventure. This is where his Franciscan vision shines through. And it really is the beating heart of Franciscan spirituality, because at the heart of the reality is eternal self-giving. And if anyone knows about the Franciscan mindset, it is about self-giving. It is about humility. It is about true love. In the Trinitarian mind, in the Trinitarian mindset of the great Bonaventure, you have Father, Son, Holy Spirit, three divine persons, one divine essence. This is very biblical. One God. That is why Christian charity is fundamentally Trinitarian. When you love, when you truly love, when you really give yourself, when you pour yourself out for another, what are you doing? Well, you're living according to the pattern. You're living according to the pattern revealed by God, by the God who is eternally Father, Son, and Holy Spirit, period. And that is important, really, really important to lay out. And it's a tremendous point. It's a point that we need to lay out and we need to go in depth on, because when you pour yourself out, you are living according to that pattern. You're living according to that pattern. And that is a Trinitarian pattern. That pattern is revealed by God, who is eternally Father, Son, and Holy Spirit. And this was the mindset. This was the mindset put forth by the tremendous Bonaventure. Now, Bonaventure is known as one of the greatest Franciscans of all time. I wonder, is he the favorite of anyone? I'm legitimately curious. Some people have told me he is their favorite. Who is your favorite Franciscan? That's a question I'd like to ask you, the audience. Do you all have a favorite Franciscan? Now, I think anyone can guess my favorite Franciscan, but I'd be shocked if anybody could guess my second favorite. Now, my favorite, of course, is the great Blessed Duns Scotus, of course. There's no secret there. Everyone knows that. But in terms of my second favorite one, I'm going to give somebody the full show, see if they can guess that, my second favorite one. But either which way, we shouldn't be, we're not saying that one is better than the other. They're all amazing. And that is really the beauty of the Franciscan spiritual life. And in a moment, we're going to hit the break in a moment. I don't want this break to sneak up on me. And after our break, we're going to return and we're going to talk in particular about the humble lifestyle. We're going to go deep into what it really does mean to become little before the greatness of God. Now, God is the highest good. God is the highest good. So we're going to go into what does it mean to talk about crucified Christ, how this mindset in the Franciscan spirituality is going to come to life for a lot of you out here. You all are going to be blown away. Faithful, we have so much more to come. And sometimes people try to reduce this to some abstract ideas. We're going to break it down for you in a very, very clear fashion. Faithful, don't go anywhere. We got a lot more to come.

Audience, we are back and we're having a great time dialoguing with you. We hope you all are enjoying it. And we hope that we get some good questions in about maybe the Franciscan spiritual life or the great Saint Bonaventure. I want to remind you all, we're talking all things Franciscan related, all things Franciscan spirituality, and the great seraphic doctor, the great Saint Bonaventure, and how the spiritual life in the Franciscan, world is such a beautifully deep spiritual one. We're having a great time talking about how really, really, this is so beautifully in depth. And one thing that I'm reminded of is within the great Bonaventure, Christ is at the center of everything. Our Lord is at the center of everything. The Trinity is an ocean of love. And really, that is the beauty of the Franciscan spirituality. It is radically Christ-centered. Our Lord is at the center. Our Lord is right there at the center. Saint Francis was consumed by Christ, with Christ, especially the mystery of the incarnation. So beautiful. Now, Francis wanted people to see the humility of Bethlehem. And he wanted them to say, look at the manger. The Son of God doesn't enter the world in a palace. He comes in poverty, in humility, as a child. And Philippians 2 says that Christ emptied himself, taking the form of a servant. And here is the Franciscan challenge to you. Here's a challenge I'm laying out to you. If God humbled himself, and I want to hear from you, if God humbled himself, why are we obsessed with making ourselves great? I want to know. If God humbled himself, why are we obsessed with making ourselves great? Saint Bonaventure developed this Christ-centered vision. Our Lord is the center. He is the mediator. And the Franciscan spirituality doesn't say, look at me, or look at Francis, or look at Bonaventure. No, Francis pointed away from himself and Bonaventure as well, and they cried out, look at Christ, the poor Christ, the humble Christ, the crucified Christ, the risen Christ. Our Lord is the center of Franciscan spirituality. And we need to recognize that, because in the Franciscan spiritual life, you need to be faithful to the Lord, and being faithful is wanting to be conformed to the crucified Christ. It's about suffering. Galatians 2:20 tells you, I've been crucified with Christ. For Saint Francis, the cross was divine love. Our Lord gives himself. Our Lord pours himself out. Our Lord suffers for sinners. Our Lord suffers for sinners. And that is why the stigmata of Saint Francis is so important to Franciscan spirituality. Near the end of his life, he would receive the wounds of Christ in his own body. Now, whether we're discussing Saint Francis, Saint Bonaventure, or later Franciscan spirituality, it is the very same principle. The Christian must become Christ-shaped, period. That is the message of our tremendous faith. That is the beating heart of it. Now, there is no show that could ever be done on the great Bonaventure that would forget his great Mariology. Now, I know you guys are thinking, yeah, we know it, William. Well, you know me then. William can't do a show without talking about how much he loves Mama Mary, and I do love Mother Mary. So I'm not going to do a show at the great Bonaventure without talking about his incredible Mariology. So I know a lot of you all are probably thinking, well, he's going to get to it eventually. Well, we got to it now. And the great Mariology in Bonaventure is tremendous. Actually, I'm going to say something controversial. Can I do it? Can I do it on the air? I'm gonna be a little bit controversial, all right, guys? I'm going to be a little bit controversial. I hope you guys don't mind. Hope Virgin Most Powerful Radio doesn't mind. But I think the Mariology of the Franciscan system is the best. Yeah, I know. I know people are probably thinking, well, you know, I love all of our traditions, but the Mariology that you get from the Franciscan, the very beating heart of the Franciscan spiritual mindset is the greatest, I think. And St. Bonaventure's Mariology was tremendous. It was an amazing one. And when you read him,
I think you'll understand. He loved Mother Mary, kept Mother Mary as you know, his intercessor to go to. And what I say is, if you have a high Christology, you're going to have a high Mariology. And if you have a high Mariology, you're going to have a high Christology. Period. With a low Mariology, you're going to have a low Christology. I've always said that, and I hold to that even today. Why? I'll tell you why. Because if the incarnation is central to God's plan, and I want you to pay attention to this, if the incarnation, and it is central to God's plan, then the woman from whom our Lord, the incarnate Word, received his humanity, then she must possess a unique place in salvation history. Must. There's no doubt. I mean, there's no doubt about it. She must. She must possess that. And that is a very, very important point. Because if the incarnation is central to God's plan, then this is important. And indeed, the incarnation is central to God's plan. Galatians 4:4, God sent forth his son, born of a woman, made of a woman. That means our Lord received his flesh and human nature from Mother Mary. Genomenon ek gunaikos in the Greek, made of a woman. God sent forth his son, made of a woman. Saint Bonaventure deeply venerated our Immaculate Mother Mary. He saw Mary in relation to Christ. That is crucial, because authentic Mariology is never detached from Christology. Mother Mary's greatness is the greatness of grace. That is why in the Gospel of St. Luke, chapter 1, verse 28, we read, "Hail, full of grace, Gecharitomene," Luke 1:35. "The Holy Spirit will come upon you, and the power of the Most High will overshadow you." Look at the Trinitarian, shape, as the Franciscan mindset likes to use, of the Annunciation. The Father will send, the Holy Spirit overshadows, Son becomes incarnate, and Mother Mary gives her fiat. "Let it be done to me according to your word." Now, for the Franciscan spirituality, Mother Mary's humility is enormous. God chooses the lowly handmaid. Mary doesn't exalt herself. In Luke 1:48, we read, "He has regarded the low estate of his handmaiden, the humble estate of his handmaiden." She humbles herself. And because of that, God exalts her. Think about that. That is the beating heart of the Franciscan mindset. Humble yourself. She humbles herself and God exalts her. And in the great Saint Bonaventure, he sees Mother Mary as really intimately united to the mystery of the incarnation. She gives the eternal word, the flesh that he offers for our salvation there on the cross. You can't meditate. You cannot meditate upon the incarnation without encountering our Immaculate Mother Mary. You can't do it. And in the Franciscan defense of her holiness, for the great Bonaventure, for the great St. Francis, for the great Scotus, for all of them, Mother Mary is the new Eve. Now, what did the Franciscan tradition become famous for? Can anyone tell me? I mean, you know it already. I think 90% of you all know it already. And I think I'd be shocked if anyone doesn't know it. What did the Franciscan tradition become famous for? Became famous for the defense of the Immaculate Conception of our Mother Mary. Period. Now, we need to be clear, though. Bonaventure didn't articulate that later formulation that was perfected by the tremendous titan, the great Blessed Duns Scotus, but his Mariology is still extraordinarily exalted. He emphasized Mother Mary's holiness, her purity, her tremendous relationship with Christ. And what is the Franciscan theological instinct? How perfectly could Christ save his own mother? That really is the question. And the answer by Scotus was brilliant. Christ is not a lesser savior if he preserves Mary from sin. He is a more perfect savior. A man can save someone by pulling him from a pit.
but he can also save by preventing him from falling into the pit. And Mother Mary still says, my spirit rejoices in God, my Savior. Of course, because the Immaculate Conception does not mean Mary did not need a Savior. It means Christ saved Mary in the most magnificent manner. And we want to ask for the intercession of Mother Mary, as we want to pray for our near and dear friends, Elena, her family, and the brother, St. Francis Babito, who are going through a trial right now, but will come through that trial incredibly, incredibly on fire and in love for the faith like never before. We want to pray for them. We want to ask for them to be held under the mantle of Our Lady, for Our Lady's wonderful refuge to protect them, and to do what we know they know Our Lady will do, that is to take them to the feet of Our Lord. Because ultimately, that is the mind of that is the mind of the Franciscan life and tradition, to take you to the feet of Jesus. That is where people want to be taken, and that is where our Immaculate Mother Mary will take you, right to the feet of Our Lord. Because she is the greatest intercessor, the greatest creature, and she plays an enormous role in the Franciscan theology. An enormous role. And faithful, we have so much more to come. So much more to come. We've got in-depth Mariology we're going to look at from the Franciscan mindset. And of course, we're going to dive in very deep into more Franciscan-minded theology. Faithful, don't go anywhere. We got a lot more to come. A lot more.

And we are back, Faithful. How are you doing? We hope that you all are having an incredible day, an incredible morning, an incredible evening. I hope that you are enjoying the show and that you're learning a whole lot as well. We had an incredible question that came in, and it gets to the heart of our faith. A bit of a controversial one, but we don't shy away from them because people really do want answers, and people sometimes, they want to hear, what does the church teach? What and how can we answer this from the Franciscan mindset? Now, from the Franciscan mindset, it's important to be able to answer things. How do I justify the Vatican standard that allows for, and is this true, for gay blessings, female acolytes, and says that all faiths lead to God, but it condemns the SSPX, and the Latin Mass Catholic tradition is punished while modernism gets a pass? Help me understand, please. And first off, for the one above, we want to tell you, God bless you. Thank you for your support. And to set the record straight, now, here is the important thing. First off, to be very clear, and we want to be clear, the Vatican and Rome can never bless a disordered union. That is what gay marriage is. The Vatican could never do that and would never do that, and Rome would never do that. It doesn't do that. Now, is there a possibility that maybe there are examples of priests that are doing things wrong that they shouldn't be doing, that Rome and the Pope and the Church would never approve? Definitely. We've lived through those times all throughout history where things like that have been done, and they've never been approved by Rome. They haven't been. That the Church would never approve them, and the Church doesn't today. The Catholic Church cannot redefine marriage, and the Catholic Church would never do so. So the Catholic Church cannot redefine marriage, and a same-sex union cannot receive a liturgical blessing that would present it as either equivalent or even analogous to matrimony. That would never happen. But I'd like to remind you of the Franciscan approach for a moment, if you will. And any feedback or any pushback is definitely welcomed. The Franciscan approach begins with the person standing before you. St. Francis went to the leper, famously known. He also rejected those, he embraced those that were rejected. He didn't reject anyone. He embraced those that were rejected. Did he accept sinful behavior? Absolutely not. There is no way at all. But he did not develop a spirituality in which mercy meant affirming every human desire. That's the important point. That is a Franciscan mindset. It does not affirm every human desire and never will. His entire life was around penance, conversion, and conformity to Christ. That is the lens through which we should be able to say, if individuals are blessed, they should turn to the Lord. The goal is to have them to turn to the Lord, and Pope Leo said that, to turn to the Lord with penance, conversion, and conformity to Christ. So, here's another question, and I'd like to ask your thoughts on this. Can a priest, one may ask, can a priest ask God to pour grace upon two sinners, or even three or four or five, that approach him? Yes. Can he ask God to guide them, to protect them, to lead them to conversion, and to conform them to his will? Yes. Remember, a blessing is not a declaration that everything in someone's life is morally good. It's not. And indeed, there is no way that a disordered union can be blessed. That is not being done by Rome. The Church would never do that. That simply, you may come back and say, well, William, there are examples of abuses. That's right. An abuse is just that. It is an abuse. But the other flip point would be, the Church has never, ever taught, and if you read Vatican II in particular, and any conciliar documents beforehand, that all faiths will lead to God, that all faiths are equal. The Church doesn't teach that all faiths are equal. The other point you brought up is condemning the SSPX and the Latin Mass tradition getting punished. I love the Latin Mass. I love every Mass.
And I want to pray that that the kind of rhetoric that is often used in circles that that attack the papacy, that attack Vatican II, I hope and I pray that that rhetoric gets softened, because what I have seen is perhaps a kind of level of restriction being put on certain areas and locations where people seem to have a very schismatic type of mentality. Now, I'm not saying you are schismatic in any way at all, and I'm not saying that you fall under this banner. I am calling out other individuals that do. I'm not even calling anyone out by name in particular at all. But the idea of the SSPX, and I'm going to flip it around on you now. I've got to flip it around on you, to be fair. Do you not think that an ideology that says, and I want your thoughts, do you not think that an ideology that says that Vatican II should be scrapped, that Vatican II is heretical, and not all SSPX say this, that Vatican II should be scrapped, that Vatican II is heretical, that the Novus Ordo is disordered, that it's Protestant mass, that is invalid as well. Do you not think that that is problematic? Because number one, it would be an enormous problem to say that the universal church that our Lord promised the gates of hell would never prevail against could universally put forth this mass and it be an evil mass or a mass that is not even a real mass. Do you not see that that is a problem as well? And I think from the Franciscan mindset, we need to approach all of this with a loving kind of attitude. But the other thing that I put forth to you is, can a priest ask God to pour grace out upon two sinners that approach him? And the answer is clearly yes. So we also want to be clear. The church would never bless any kind of disordered union. It would not do that. And the Catholic Church cannot and will never redefine marriage. Those are all really important points, and those are points that I think we tend to not realize, but they're important points, and I hope that that was helpful to you. I really do. And I hope you've enjoyed hearing about the great Saint Bonaventure and the Franciscan mentality. No, we're not done yet. For people that may be wondering, we're not done yet. But one thing about the Franciscan mindset, and hopefully people are enjoying this or loving it, if you have any questions about any particular Franciscan saint, about any particular spiritual aspect of the Franciscan life, maybe there's a tremendous saint that you can think of. Maybe you want to know about Blessed Nun Scotus or about the great St. Anthony of Padua, St. Francis, anything you have on your mind, we'd love to hear from you, because peace and joy in the Franciscan mindset become what St. Bonaventure called a living gospel. That's what he called it, a living gospel. He called it that. And to be very clear, faithful, Franciscan spirituality is not gloomy. It is filled with joy. St. Francis suffered. My goodness, did he suffer. St. Francis experienced real illness as well. He was even very, very much misunderstood. And, you know, he even lived to see tensions develop within his own movement. You know, he even lived to see that. Did you know that? Now, with all of that in mind, he lived a very deep prayerful life as well. A very, very deep one. One that was, that had our Lord at the very center. He did experience real illness, real misunderstanding. But the Franciscan spirit, it continually returns to joy. Why? Even through suffering, even through darkness, why does the spirit return to joy? Because joy is rooted in God. And in Philippians 4:4, a passage that the great seraphic doctor loved, we read, "Rejoice in the Lord always." Notice St. Paul doesn't say, well, rejoice when everything goes perfectly. No. He says, rejoice in the Lord. And that we should do that all the time. His greeting was a powerful one for St. Francis. His greeting was, the Lord give you peace. The Lord give you peace. Sounds very similar to what the great brother St. James Tay says, and I hope one day he is a saint.
sounds very similar to what James Tay says. The Lord give you peace. But Franciscan peace was not cowardice. It wasn't pretending that error didn't exist. They knew error existed. It wasn't doctrinal indifference either, because the great St. Francis was thoroughly Catholic. But it was being loving to others and trying to help others come to the fullness. That is the goal of Franciscan spirituality. As St. Bonaventure says, to become a living gospel, not just somebody that can quote it, not just somebody that can debate it, not just somebody who owns a ton of books. Live it. Love Christ. Embrace humility. Detach yourself from the worldly. Serve those that need serving. Forgive. Repent. Because if you don't forgive, well, then you're not going to learn how to repent and receive grace, as the great seraphic doctor wanted people to do. Carry the crucified Christ into the world. That is the message of the Franciscan spiritual life. That was the message of the great Saint Bonaventure as well. The tremendous, the amazing Saint Bonaventure, the seraphic doctor, may he pray for us. And with that, faithful, we're going to be slowly closing the doors to today's show. And don't go anywhere, though, because we're not going anywhere. For those that are watching on YouTube, we're not done. We're going to continue more. For those tuning in on radio, we love you dearly. Don't go anywhere. Virgin Most Powerful Radio has got a lot more content coming your way. And we've got a lot more. We're barely Wednesday, man. We got a lot more coming your way. We got a lot more jam-packed theology coming your way tomorrow morning, same time, and then Friday at 12. Faithful, we love you all dearly. We can't wait to be back with you. God bless you. God keep you. See you again soon, Faithful.

0: Welcome to the Truth and Justice Show here on Virgin Most Powerful Radio. I'm very excited because the second and third segment, we're going to have a Catholic priest, Father Dave Tominski, author of a book by Fulton J. Sheen's material on the demonic, something that he wanted to write a book about and never did. So Father thought, well, I'll put all the material together and we got a book. So we'll be talking about that. Today is Thursday, the 4th of June, the month of the Sacred Heart. I'm excited about next Friday. We're going to be doing some neat things. All right. The gospel is Mark again, chapter 12. One of the scribes came to Jesus and asked him, which is the first of all the commandments? Jesus replied, the first is this, hear, O Israel, the Lord our God is Lord alone. You shall love the Lord your God with all your heart, with all your soul, and with all your mind, and with all your strength. The second is this, you shall love your neighbor as yourself. There is no other commandment greater than these. The scribe said to him, well said, teacher. You are right in saying he is one and there is no other than he. And to love him with all your heart and with all your understanding and with all your strength. And to love your neighbor as yourself is worth more than all burnt offerings and sacrifices. And when Jesus saw that he answered with understanding, he said to him, you are not far from the kingdom of God. And no one dared to ask him any more questions. Well, I thought this is one of the great gospels, a summary of the Ten Commandments, really. So I thought I would go to the Navarre Bible and take some commentary. It says that the doctor of the law who asked Jesus this question is obviously an upright man who is sincerely seeking the truth. He was impressed by Jesus' earlier reply, and he wants to learn more from him. His question is to the point, and Jesus devotes time to instruct him. So, though he will soon castigate the scribes, of whom this man is one. Jesus sees in this man not just a scribe, but a person who is looking for the truth. That's what we all want, the truth. And his teaching finds its way into man's heart. The scribe repeats what Jesus said, savoring it. And our Lord offers him an affectionate word, which encourages his definitive conversation. You, I want him to say this to us, me, you are not far from the kingdom of God. This encounter reminds us of his meeting with Nicodemus on the doctrinal content of these two commandments. And you can see Mark 22. This commandment of the old law, ratified by Jesus, shows above all God's great desire to engage in intimate conversation with man. Would it not have sufficed to publish a permission giving us to leave to love him? He makes a stronger declaration of his passionate love for us and commands us to love him with all our power, lest the consideration of his majesty and our misery, which makes so great a distance. Why do I bring this up? Because if God stopped thinking about us, we would cease to exist. And that is a profound thought. And that gospel really makes us realize that God wants us to be saved. He's giving us so much. All right, well, let's bring the smartest guy into the room early today. And we're going to be full sheen ahead. We're going to be talking about the devil and about a book called On the Demonic, completed by Father Dave Tominski. He's coming on in the second and third segment to talk about that book. And here's what Bishop Sheen says in the quotable Sheen. He says this, through contemporary atheism has not convinced us there is no God. it has convinced us that there is a devil. Today, there is a general tendency to deny the existence of the devil. And never is he so powerful as when men say he does not exist. Does the devil institute himself into the church? The devil is in our church when he tells us, build up your parish halls. Forget the other parishes of the world. Increase your surplus. Ignore the poor bishops in Latin America who have four priests who cover parishes of 100,000 square miles. Do not sacrifice to bring Christ to the lands rather than America. And he says, nowhere in sacred scripture do we find a warrant for a popular myth of the devil as a buffoon. Rather, he is described, this is important, as an angel fallen from heaven and as a prince of this world, whose business is to tell us that there is no other world. Wow. Now, I got to say, Bishop Sheen said that 60 years ago, folks. And it's so true today. The devil wants us to think he doesn't exist. And his business is to tell us that there's no other world. Meaning, just do whatever you want. Have fun because life is short and just enjoy yourself. Abuse your body. Do whatever turns you on, do it. And the devil is happy, very happy to see you do that. And I want to remind everybody, since this topic of the devil comes up, you know, I always remind you of, I have a friend of mine who's an exorcist in Mexico, said that the devil has these five weapons, right? Five weapons, temptation, vexation, infestation, obsession, and possessions. Nevertheless, only one of his weapons occupy 99% of his activity. Temptation. His main aim is to get people to live comfortably in the state of mortal sin. I want to repeat that. How does the devil get us to remain, as his aim is to get people to live comfortably in the state of mortal sin? I think the best way he does it is the denial of sin. People say, oh, fornication used to be bad, but it's okay now. Adultery, well, you know, it was bad back then, but now it's okay. We're in the modern world. Oh, homosexuality? Oh, come on. Don't you know that science shows that it's okay? Poo-poo that. So we start denying sin, and we live according to our dictates. And the devil is going, yay, team, keep it up, man. Are you having fun? Good. Because at the end of your life, remember that line that I brought that Sheen said, at the end of life when you're, there's so many 10,000 roads that we've been on, the last road is our exit interview. We'll either see two faces, the face, the diabolical face of the devil, and he's going to say, mine! Or, as Fulton Sheen says, the most merciful face of our Lord and Savior Jesus Christ. And he's going to say the same thing, mine. And I hope and pray that we all understand we need to live in that state of grace. At the time of our death, that's what really the only thing that matters. Remember how Fulton Sheen would say, if souls are saved, everything is saved. If souls aren't saved, nothing is saved. Before we take the break, I want to give a little plug to Real Estate for Life. They support us here at Virgin Most Powerful Radio. 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That's who supports us here at Real Estate for Life. So keep that in mind. You got someone who at least has 5 years of experience. My background is in real estate, so have really understood what they're doing, and I think it's fantastic. And you should use them. I haven't had one person say they had a bad experience, and that's out of hundreds of people that have used their services. All right, when we come back, oh, one more thing. Talk about Fulton Sheen. We're going to the beatification. I'll see you there in St. Louis. If you still want to come with us, all you have to do is go to virginmostpowerfulradio.org. Click on our trip to St. Louis. It's the 23rd of September. We're going to take a trip around Peoria, Illinois to see all of the neat sights of Fulton Sheen. And yeah, it's going to be a great 3 days. We'll have you in a, we have two buses. We still have about 38 more seats to fill in the second bus. First one's already full. I'd love to have you come. And if you just want to call us and get information, you can do that too. It's toll free. 877-526-2151 or go to vmpr.org. When we come back, we're going to talk about a great book. I just have it in my hands on the demonic. It's taking all of Fulton Sheen's writings and verbal audio recordings on the demonic, on the devil. And Father Dave Tominski is here to tell us about this book and how he's put it together and why is it important for us today in the church. Stay with us, family. We'll be back after a very quick break here on the Truth and Justice Show on Virgin Most Powerful Radio. Welcome back to the Truth and Justice Show. Boy, am I excited to have a conversation with Father Dave Tominski. Father, welcome to the show today, and may God bless you in your work for promoting Fulton Sheen's work. But I want to say thanks for coming on.
1: Terry, thank you very much for having me. I'm excited to be here with you. And I love your background. Full Sheen ahead. Great picture of Fulton Sheen. Yeah, and then I really enjoyed our conversation last week over the phone.
0: Oh,
1: yeah,
0: and that's right.
1: I'm way excited. And you were, of course, you'll be at the beatification, but you were at the funeral too.
0: Yes, awesome. You know all about me, Father, yeah. After we, and this was why I wanted to chat with you. I mean, you were born after Bishop Sheen, after he passed, and it's just another generation of priests. And I just want to say the book is called On the Demonic. Dr. Scott Hahn's publishing house, Emmaus Road, is the publisher, so you can pick that book up. You won't regret it. I have it in my hands here. But Father, first of all, I like to set the stage. You're a young priest. I got to say, I'm just asking you, what made you want to become a Catholic priest? And second of all, I want to say thank you for saying yes, but everybody likes to know, what was it that got you thinking about the Holy Priesthood?
1: The first thing was the beauty of the Mass.
0: Ah.
1: So I went to public schools my whole life. My parents couldn't afford Catholic schools. And when I was a kid, the Catholic schools weren't so good. So it's like, if you're going to get a bad education, you're going to get a free bad education. So I went to public schools. But there was like a two-week period.
0: Yeah.
1: My dad was going in late to work.
0: Yeah.
1: So during those 2 weeks, we'd go to daily Mass. Then he'd drop us off at school. Then he'd go to work.
0: Wow.
1: And I was in fourth grade. I was a brand new altar boy. So I was just serving daily Mass for Father Zig Kowalczyk. And that's just the beauty
0: yeah.
1: of Mass, first thing that stirred that desire.
0: Well, I thank you for saying that, because I always like to hear this, because there could be someone listening that says, you know what? It's the Mass. I had a priest when I was a young man. He met Padre Pio during the World War II as a veteran. And Padre Pio told him that he was destined to be a Catholic priest, and he was the catcher for the Brooklyn Dodgers at the time. And he said, me? And he ended up becoming a Catholic priest, and that's one thing he'd always say, it's the Mass, it's the Mass.
1: It's the Eucharist. So yeah. So I went to Lourdes about a year ago.
0: Oh, good.
1: One thing I didn't know is that, you know, it's known for its miracles.
0: Yeah.
1: And people do have miracles come from the water.
0: Sure.
1: But most of the miracles come from the Eucharistic procession.
0: I love it.
1: Yeah, that, yes. that was news to me, but I'm like, you know what? That makes a lot of sense.
0: It does.
1: It's all about the Eucharist.
0: I had the blessing to be there for the Eucharistic Congress in the early 80s, and I think I've gone to Lourdes probably four or five more times in my lifetime. I think you quoted Bishop Sheen going dozens of times. That was his favorite place. Like 20
1: times. He mentioned in his autobiography is 30 times. Yeah. So he spent, you know, he studied over there.
0: Yes.
1: There you go. Yep. I have a different cover on mine, but yeah.
0: Mine was printed in 1980, the original year that it was published.
1: Oh, good stuff. But I think he says 30 times. So he studied over there for a time.
0: Yeah.
1: And then when he was teaching at the Catholic University, mm-hmm. he would go to England every summer to get his course together.
0: Yes.
1: During that time, he'd always stop by Lourdes. So I think it's a good 30 times.
0: Awesome. Father, to get the genesis of this book, what in the world? Here you are, a young priest. What made you want to put this book together? And was it the timing? What was going on in your life to have the time to do this?
1: Yeah. Part of me did not want to put it together.
0: That's cute.
1: So in 2009, yeah. I started reading Sheen. I get introduced to Life of Christ, which is his book.
0: It's awesome.
1: Yeah. And I actually read it with the intention of not liking Sheen. Like everyone
0: really?
1: Else, I don't want to like him too, you know.
0: That's funny.
1: So I read it and it blows me away and I just can't get enough of him.
0: Yeah,
1: you know?
0: Yeah.
1: So one of the pretty early books I read was Those Mysterious Priests from 1974, which is the last book he wrote that's published in his lifetime.
0: Yes.
1: The autobiography is published afterward, you know.
0: Yes.
1: But in the book he mentions like that he's gonna write a book on the demonic. I'm like, yeah. Okay, well, I look forward to reading that, you know. And then in 2016, I was finishing up seminary, working on my thesis for my master's.
0: Wow.
1: And I want to write on Sheen. He's the one I know the best.
0: Yeah.
1: So I'm rereading some of his books. So I reread Those Mysterious Priests, and I see that line, the demonic I shall treat in another book.
0: Mm-hmm.
1: And by I know that book's not out there. It's not published.
0: No.
1: It's not published. So that was 2016. I start getting this inkling, like, where is that book? Like, he died 5 years later. Is there a book just sitting in his archives, you know?
0: Sure.
1: So then in 2020, when the world shut down,
0: yeah.
1: for all its negatives,
0: yeah.
1: I got 2 holy hours in every day that Lent.
0: I love it.
1: Good stuff, too, yeah. You know? But that's, I spent about 4 years thinking about this project and, you know, talking with my spiritual director, like, Fulton Sheen didn't do this. He said he would, but he didn't. Like, if he didn't do it, should I be messing with this? You know, I talked to our exorcist here, and he's like, no, we could really use some good theology, some Sheen theology on this topic. So in 2020, I set out to search for this book. I was hoping I'd go to his archives, and there'd be a book just sitting there in the archives.
0: That's cute.
1: So I comb his archives, and there's many archives to comb. So I comb his archives, and I find, yeah, this book is not just sitting there. You know, it's not. He didn't type it up. But in combing his archives, I found tons of stuff he said on the demonic, especially the last really about 11 years of his life. Starting in 1969, mm-hmm. he really buckled down and said a lot about the demonic. And he gets more intense over time. And, you know, 1969, he's saying, I think we're coming into a demonic age.
0: Oh, yeah. That,
1: 1974, he's saying we are in a demonic age. 1976, he says we're in the midst of the devil's Pentecost, you know. And then that's 50 years ago. What do we got going on today? So I see his writings is not just, wow, that's true. Well, it's profound. Being profound, it's now come true. It's 50 years gone by. It's actually more relevant today than when he said it. So, yeah, I start finding everything he says about the demonic, and I put it in the book form. And 50 years after he says he's going to write this book, in 2024, we publish this book.
0: What a great story. Thank you for saying yes to that. You know, he mentioned 1976 in Philadelphia, it was the Eucharistic Congress. My friend Father Ken Baker sent me the audio recordings of St. Mother Teresa and soon-to-be blessed St. Fulton Sheen. And if people want to get that recording, they can download it. I think I already sent your copy. My staff last week, I had them send a couple things to you on Sheen that maybe you didn't have. But people want to get it, go to vmpr.org, and you can download it for free. I also have a talk by Bishop Sheen on the demonic. But this is about a book that Father Dave wrote on the demonic that our good friend Dr. Scott Hahn, Emmaus Rhodes, published. Also, I want to remind people, you should listen, folks, to the interview Dr. Hahn had with Father Dave. I don't know, it was over a year ago, maybe. But I watched it, and I enjoyed it very much. So you can't get enough of Fulton Sheen. I would just recommend you do that. Father, let's get into the book. What, like, I mean, I know that one topic where, you know, the first weapons against the demonic, we don't get to that yet, but that was really, I've heard that on the audio recordings, you know, the name of Jesus, the blood of Jesus, all these things. I think, wow, it makes so much sense. But what did you, just go through the book if you could, and if I can remind you, on page, on the introduction, there's a beautiful story of a missionary priest friend who gives a story, had been for 35 years as a missionary in China, Korea, and Vietnam. People have to hear that story because they might forget everything we say, but they won't forget this beautiful story. Can you share that one with us, Father?
1: Yeah, yeah. So he, he's
0: page
1: got
0: seven.
1: Yeah, priest, missionary friend. He's a missionary in China, Korea, Vietnam.
0: Yeah.
1: He's been in Russia.
0: Right.
1: And he tells a story of this priest visiting churches in Vietnam, and there's all these children gathered around another child, this little girl, about 10 or 12 years of age.
0: Yeah.
1: And they pointed out the girl and like, hey, there's something wrong with her. And she had a veil over her face. So he pulled back the veil and he said it was the ugliest face he's ever seen. And, and not in some like natural ugliness, but just like it's showing something, there's something ugly inside that's showing itself on this child's face. And it's like, well, this is a child. This is a beautiful child. What's going on? So the child had lived in the village, not well educated. So the priest spoke French to her. She spoke perfect French. Spoke Italian, perfect Italian.
0: Gosh.
1: Spoke Latin, perfect Latin. Yeah. And there was no way that she could have known any of these things. So he took a relic of St. Therese of Lisieux, the little flower, and held it near the child. The child, you know, went berserk, acted violently.
0: Yeah.
1: And then he took the relic out and just held the case by her, and she laughed, you know. So he's like, oh, there's something going on. So she was demonically possessed.
0: Sure.
1: He exorcised her, and then she was perfectly normal.
0: Amazing story. And, you know, Father, I want to get to the book, but there's one thing that I did a little research myself on a book on Sheen with a Mr. Monahan who interviewed him at the end of his life, that I thought that he and Bishop Sheen and the little flower have something in common. And what do I, not that he, that Bishop Sheen just was a third order Carmelite, we know that, but Bishop Sheen said in the interview that when I die and I go to heaven, I will ask for three things. First is to have a little rest because I didn't get much rest in my life. Number two, second is to say hello to the Blessed Mother, whom I love dearly. And then I have some questions for Aristotle and St. Thomas Aquinas, which I can see that coming from Louvain University. And third, this is the little flowers, third, is to ask, when can I get back to work? And I thought the little flower said that, and Bishop Sheen is saying the same thing. And now his beatification's coming, September. I mean, we're right around the corner for this, Father.
1: And Pope Francis often talked about long-faced Christians, how that's an oxymoron. Like,
0: exactly.
1: Like, we get to work in the Lord's vineyard? This is amazing. So, yeah. Fulton Sheen, he worked his tail off, and yeah, when can I get back to work? Like, serve the Lord and work at saving people to walk beside God and share in his work. That's an enormous responsibility, but an enormous blessing.
0: Absolutely. Father, I don't want to tell you what to put, but I just, chapter one, I think, sets kind of a stage in the beginning, the anti-creativity of Satan. Can you talk a little bit about that, please? Oh, Father, before you do that, we're going to have to take a break. This isn't a podcast. This is live radio. So we don't have the option to just keep going. I want to mention, folks, though, to get the book, go to Emmaus Roads. It's emmausroads.org is their website. And then just type in on the demonic. And I think it's that easy to find. At least it was easy for me to find on their website. Pick up the book. I think you're going to find it very good, especially, and I think you might not heard me at the first segment. I took some quotes from the quotable Sheen about the devil. And the thing about the devil's most powerful is when people don't believe that he exists. And the church, Pope Pius X, at Pope Pius XXIII, said, the worst thing isn't sin, it's the denial of sin. And Sheen would quote that all through his life. I've read and heard this. And when we come back, we're going to talk about, in the beginning, the anti-creativity of Satan. What's that about? Well, Father Dave's going to share what Sheen's insights are, because they are really beautiful. And you'll see right behind me, we'll say it right now, full sheen ahead here on Virgin Most Powerful Radio. Stay with us, family. We'll be right back. Welcome back to the Truth and Justice Show. Father Dave Tomolinski is here. He's the author of this book. He put it compliant, the Vilton Sheen's material on the demonic. And I'm going to say it right here, Father. We're too blessed to be stressed. We're too anointed to be disappointed. And if hope was money, we'd be billionaires because, as Fulton Sheen said, our hope is in Jesus Christ. That's why we're here. And Father, before we get into your chapter, I want to remind people who are texting me, the Eucharistic Congress in 1976 in August, Mother Teresa was there, Fulton Sheen. His talk, out of all the talks I've recorded, I've got recordings of and hundreds of them, I've never seen him so excited. And he was on fire when he encouraged all of us lay people to make holy hours, priests making holy hours, and really just talked about the de-Eucharization that was going on in the church. What? Yeah. And he called us back to the Eucharist. And I think we see it coming now with these Eucharistic congresses we've had, processions. I've seen it in my lifetime. More people are coming to understand about the real presence of Christ, and we're making a turn. And I think Fulton Sheen had something to do with that. All right, I had to make that comment, Father, but I know I was a little long-winded there. But, I mean, the Eucharist is the source and summit of the Christian life. That's what Vatican II said.
1: It's everything. So we, we are good at living Lent. Like, oh, do the Station of the Cross, give something up. Okay, great.
0: Got it.
1: And what do you do for Easter?
0: Yeah.
1: No one does anything, you know. So at our school here, for Fridays during Lent, we do Station of the Cross.
0: Great.
1: For Fridays during Easter, the Easter season, we did Adoration.
0: Awesome.
1: And a lot of the kids hadn't done, this is new this year, a lot of kids hadn't done Adoration.
0: Well, thank you for doing that.
1: I remember just visiting the classrooms the day after our first Adoration. They're like, it's like, you were right there. Jesus was, they were so excited. It's like, yes.
0: Thank you. Thank you. Thank you. I love it. Father, get into your book, Chapter 1. Can you share a little bit of what Chapter 1 is about? Because I want to tease people, because I want them to get the book for not, and I don't get any benefit other than knowing that Fulton Sheen's writings are being read by people. That's my whole goal, that they'll listen and read what Fulton Sheen has to say today. Go ahead.
1: Yeah. So earlier in the book, Fulton Sheen talks about the essence of the demonic. Mm-hmm. And one of the big things is God says, I am who am. Yep. So it's like the devil says, I am who am not.
0: Yep.
1: Which gets into, Terry, what you were saying earlier about how he wants us to not think he exists.
0: Yes.
1: It gets into the anti-creativity of Satan. So Satan doesn't make any of his own stuff. So he needs your stuff. He needs God's stuff to destroy it.
0: Yeah.
1: So this first chapter, Fulton Sheen goes through the first couple of verses in the Bible and talks about how God created, and then there was disorder. It's like, it's not like God to create disorder. What happened? So Sheen speculates that that's when the angels fell. Between verse 1 and verse 2 in the Bible is when the angels fell. And then that started everything, you know. So that's what the chapter's about. It's a beautiful and profound chapter. It's probably the most dense chapter in the whole book. So the first chapter is the hardest. It gets easier after that. But it is a beautiful and profound chapter.
0: Father, I read that John Paul II, when he came to America the first time,

0: So that's a chapter right out of Life of
1: That's
0: Christ. We
1: right.
0: had to pay money to reprint it.
1: Really? Oh, but it's worth it.
0: Oh yeah. So it's the three temptations of the devil to our Lord, and it's one of Sheen's favorite things to go through. And he goes through it in many books and many talks. So I
1: Yes.
0: could have found a free talk somewhere,
1: Yeah.
0: but the best version is Life of
1: I
0: Christ.
1: agree with you.
0: So we were able to, it took time and money and had to get permissions, but we got permissions to reprint it.
1: Thank you.
0: And yeah, it's a very profound chapter. And he goes through, yeah, three temptations of the devil to our Lord. But he really focuses on the last one. When it's like, hey, I have the world in my hands. I'll give it to you if you fall down and worship me. And Sheen interprets that as who's got the world in their hands? Money, power, politics, get political, save the world, just vote the right way and everything will go fine. Well, we do want you to vote the right way, but it's not enough. We have to give our souls to Jesus, you know?
1: Love it. You know, while you're speaking, it just comes to my mind, and people are texting me. They're loving it. Get the book, folks, because you're going to love more of it, because I can't cover it all here. I think of Fulton Sheen on one of his recordings when he said that he was quoting a famous song, and he said, "This is the song they sing in hell. I did it my way." And then he says, "The song in heaven they sing, I did it his way." And that's the key in this Life of Christ book. That's another book. I think Bishop Barron just republished it because I got another copy from him for a priest friend. I said, "No, I'll buy it for you, Father. I'll send it to you." He's in Spain, but yeah, I don't care, because that, in my opinion, is, I think, one of that and The World's First Love are probably the two books. Well, the autobiography, all right, it goes on, but a couple good books, Fulton Sheen, you can't go wrong with, on Our Lady, The World's First Love. Ignatius publishes that. And then Life of Christ, Bishop Barron has that. So, Father, let's continue on with your book. Oh, before you continue, Father, I got to ask you. Obviously, you're excited about the beatification of Fulton Sheen. You told me you're going to drive there because you're not that far away from Detroit. And I understand that I have to get on a plane. But the effects of Fulton Sheen on the church, and also he's the modern church today. In other words, I'm hearing young people for decades tell me, when they listen to Fulton Sheen, they go, "Wow, I love this man. Where is he?" And they think he's alive today, but he's not. And so what do you think the effects are going to be on the Catholic Church universally when he's proclaimed blessed?
0: Yeah, no, good question. So to back way up, this is a little silly, but
1: Good,
0: when I
1: that's okay.
0: first heard he was going to be beatified, my first thought was, oh, I ain't got time for this. So I put this book together when I was the Archbishop's secretary. And so then like when you're downtown, when you're at the chancery, you work, you do, but parish priests work harder.
1: I bet.
0: So July 1 of last year, I'm now at a parish and I'm loving it, but it's
1: Good.
0: a ton of work. It takes everything I have to put into my parish.
1: I
0: And it's
1: bet.
0: like, oh, now I gotta worry about Fulton Sheen stuff. And yeah, I gotta reread my book and reread the biography. I got work to do.
1: That's
0: So
1: cute.
0: my first reaction is, oh no, I got time for this. But no, it's gonna be great. Like he's had a resurgence really since probably about the mid-90s, 2000s, so many things got put back into print. And now our friend Alan Smith
1: Great guy.
0: over in Ontario. I think he's in London, Ontario. He's not too far away from me. He has reprinted a lot of his stuff and compiled some of his stuff. It's timeless stuff. When you read this book, many books when they get published, they'll sell a bunch of copies right away, and then they'll die out because they're not
1: Sure.
0: any. This book will be around for a long time because
1: Oh, yeah.
0: it's timeless stuff.
1: That's right.
0: With almost all of Sheen's stuff, there's a few things where he wrote really like in a time when he's talking about a specific time. Everything else are eternal truths and they're beautiful and we can use them anytime. And then the credence that it gives to be a blessed that wrote these things help and it spreads the news of what he was doing. Of course, what he was doing was taking people to Christ.
1: Amen.
0: Instead of a vicious cycle, it's a virtuous cycle.
1: That's kind of like that. You know, Father, you said the 90s. In the 90s, Scepter Press, which is the publishing house for Opus Dei, I was doing work with them trying to get the Navarre Bible promoted with Dr. Hahn back in the early 90s. And they called me and said, "Terry, we've got about 6,000 copies of Three to Get Married that were published in the early 60s sitting in a warehouse. Could you buy them from us?" They sold the books for like a dollar a copy. Okay. I got rid of them by putting an ad in certain Catholic papers and putting it, you know, we were just starting the websites and all that. And 6 months, we went through 6,000 of those books. So I went to Father Fessio over at Ignatius Press, who married me and my wife and baptized all my kids. So I had a little connection.
0: So I went to Ave Maria, and he was there at Ave Maria University.
1: There you go.
0: Father Fessio, don't mess you. He's a lefty. He's a first baseman. He's a big lefty.
1: That's right. That's so funny. You know that. So anyhow, I said, Father, I got them to print a couple other Bishop Sheen books, but they were bestsellers. Yeah. And so I saw the demand for Fulton Sheen in the early 90s and even in the 80s. I'll just, in 1981, we had the, you ever hear of the Sunday Visitor, Father? Have you heard of them? Mm-hmm. They're a big publication. And I started putting ads in the paper for Life is Worth Living in 1980, right when Bishop Sheen had just recently died. And we were their number one. They gave us a big plaque because we were the number one company that bought so much ad space because I kept putting Life is Worth Living in. And I'm running out of my garage 100 orders a day of Life is Worth Living in cassette tapes for $29.95. It's a little over $1 a cassette tape. Mm-hmm. And people were just eating it up. So I thought, wow. And so as years went by, I got priest retreats. Father Apostoli gave me some wire recordings from the 1930s. Monsignor Brady, who recorded Fulton Sheen from Ministerial Media before he passed away, gave me all of his priest retreats. And I'll just mention one thing, Father, before we take the break. When he was recording things on the demonic, he had all kinds of technical problems recording those talks. And I'm going to just assume that the bad guy, the devil, didn't want to hear this material getting into people's hands. And so he tried to stop it. And Monsignor Brady would use three recorders to record it. Took three separate recordings to get it.
0: But that doesn't surprise me at all because we had similar things trying to get the book out.
1: That's where I was going to go. Hey, when we come back, we'll talk. Father, do you have another 12 minutes with us?
0: I do.
1: Okay, great, man. Father, we don't know each other from Adam other than a phone call, but you know what? I feel like you're a brother in Christ with me as a priest because I sense a love for Jesus Christ. And I see that you've communicated that not only to your school kids, which I'm grateful that you're taking them to the Holy Eucharist. You're the future of the church. I'm 69 years old, almost 70. I'll be fading, but it's so nice to know, folks, that we have young priests like Father Dave promoting our Catholic faith. It's really exciting. When we come back, we'll talk more about his book on the demonic. You can pick up his book from Emmaus Road Publishing House. That's where Scott Hahn publishes it. You can't go wrong. Get that book now. It's called On the Demonic. Stay with us. We'll be right back. Welcome back to the Truth and Justice. I hope you're enjoying it as much as I am with Father Dave about his book that he compiled on Fulton Sheen on the demonic. Father, I told you earlier, chapter 10 of your book, First Weapons Against the Demonic, the name of Jesus. Can we get into that? Because that's the meat and potatoes there, as far as I can see.
0: Yeah. So the book laid out really well. And I, you know, getting into it, like, well, what does he have? And how would he lay it out? But the first half of the book is very chronological. And then the second half, he gives three signs of the demonic and then three weapons against the demonic, which is great. It's not just pointing out bad things, it's giving the answers. So the first weapon against the demonic, chapter 10 here, it's the shortest chapter. Every other chapter seems like, okay, that's a full chapter. This one doesn't quite seem to be a full chapter, but it's everything I could find. He's dead. I can't make him see what he doesn't say, you know. So
1: that's cute.
0: So this book, just to be sure we're being clear, it's all Sheen's words. I compiled it, but it's all Sheen's words.
1: Right.
0: It's not me writing about his words. They're his words,
1: yes.
0: You know.
1: Mm-hmm.
0: So the first weapon against the demonic is the name of Jesus. At the name of Jesus, every knee shall bow. In the heavens, on earth, and under the earth. It's a powerful, powerful name. It's the name that the demons cannot stand. So I actually have a piece from Sheen's Life of Christ in here. We needed permission for that.
1: Mm-hmm.
0: And then a few other things also. But Yeah, so a name makes something present. Well, it makes Jesus present, and he comes in battle formation to defeat the devil to save our souls. So it's a very holy name. We need to be careful with blasphemies, really bad,
1: Sure.
0: but just being flippant with the name or even with the truth in general. I've seen that a lot. So now that I'm back in parish life, many people come with, oh, we've been asked to be godparents. Father, can you sign that we're going to Mass every Sunday and all these things? And they've already signed. They've already said, yes, I'm going to Mass every Sunday. Yes, I go to confession. Yes, I've been married in the church. So then I ask them, are you going to Mass every single Sunday? Well, we try. Okay, well, that's no, but you said yes. When's the last time you've been to confession? Oh, it's been years. Okay, but you said yes. Are you married in the church? No, Father, but you said yes. That's a way to be being flippant with the truth is a way to be flippant with the name. The name is very, very powerful. And it's interesting, since working on this chapter, it's interesting how often you hear either the name Jesus or just the name. At Mass, it's in the prayers all the time. In the Bible, they preached in the name. It might not say the name Jesus, but it's in there all the time. Way more prevalent than I realized before.
1: Beautiful, Father. Beautiful. What I'm just going through it right now. I'm just going, this is just so outstanding. And chapter 11, I think this is something that the saints have talked about also, the second weapon against the demonic, the blood of Jesus.
0: That's one of the most beautiful chapters.
1: I
0: So
1: think so.
0: in his audio recordings, you can find a number of talks on the blood of Jesus, and they're beautiful. They really lay out the theology of the blood, but they hardly mention Satan. There's a couple of mentions, but hardly. So I went into his archives in Rochester, New York, and I found handwritten notes for two talks he gave that we have no recording of actually defeating Satan through the blood of Christ. So I was able to, incorporate them all and put them in. But it's a beautiful, beautiful chapter. The devil's a mimic of God. The devil always has an answer. Well, it's the demonic answer, So like when girls cut, they're bleeding it out. When boys shoot schools up, they're bleeding it out. Well, sin does have to be bled out, but not that way. That's the devil. Jesus' way is he takes the sin on. We give our sin to him. He's the Lamb. He's on the cross, and he forgives us. So there's the demonic way and the Lord's way. We got to make sure we're doing it the Lord's way.
1: And Father, his devotion to Our Lady, I mentioned it at the beginning of our conversation, but chapter 12, you put the third weapon against the demonic today, Mary, the mother of Jesus.
0: So his favorite book that he wrote is The World's First Love. And so this is almost that whole talk from 1976 from the International Eucharistic Congress. It's 1976. He died in 79. This is one of his last talks on his subject of Our Lady. His would have had like 60 years to mature. It's a beautiful talk. And at the end, he says how it was in preparing for that particular talk where he made some last connections between Our Lady and her fight against the demonic. And he gets into the use of the word hour in John and, Our Lady's hour with our Lord and how she's co-redemptrix and all that stuff. But it's a very beautiful chapter.
1: I can, like I said, I've got the recording of Mary and the Eucharist, we called it, but it's the Eucharistic Congress talk. And also, you get Mother Teresa and a bonus, Saint Mother Teresa's talk. Can you imagine? I wish I was in Philadelphia in 1976, but a lot of people, my friends, I've met people that were there. So those two talks are recordings that you can go to vmpr.org. That's virginmostpowerfulradio.org. It's free. All I ask you to do is give us your email so we can send you the link to those
0: So
1: recordings.
0: you've sent that talk. I've not received it yet, but I'm looking forward to it. So in my research, I could not find the recording. So I talked to Alan Smith. He is the most knowledgeable person where the recordings are. He couldn't find it either. So I got the talk from there's typescripts in his archives. That's where
1: That's
0: I got it.
1: awesome. That's awesome.
0: I'm really looking forward to
1: Oh,
0: hearing the
1: I
0: talk.
1: sent it out last week. I'll double check Anthony, my friend here,
0: Diligent.
1: after the show,
0: Diligent.
1: because actually, you know what I could do that's even quicker now that I, do you mind if we just send the link to your secretary?
0: Yeah,
1: And then
0: that'd
1: she
0: be fine.
1: forwarded it to you and then you got it.
0: Yeah.
1: But I actually did the old-fashioned way. I put it on a disc.
0: I like that. I like that.
1: Father, we just have a couple more minutes before I ask for your blessing to our radio audience. I think that in this book, you know, chapter 13, he talks about, you know, remember Bishop Sheen's famous line, "Without Good Friday, there's no Easter Sunday." That line has been with me since I was 14 years old when I first heard it. And it just made so much sense to me. But chapter 13 is on the cross. And I think, I just think we've forgotten about the walking away from the cross. We've had a church that wanted to focus too much, in my opinion, on the resurrection without remembering we got there through the cross. And I think Fulton Sheen helps us see that.
0: Yeah. So I tell people, you don't really have a choice with the resurrection. Your choice is with the cross.
1: Amen.
0: If you die with Christ, you rise with him. If you don't, you don't.
1: Exactly.
0: So the choice is with the cross. And yeah, he puns in Greek. He calls it starophobia, fear of the cross.
1: Yeah.
0: Which is, so it's interesting. I've seen, you know, like when priests leave the priesthood, when there's divorces in married life and whatnot. This is not true every time, but oftentimes someone won't suffer. They won't suffer at all, let alone suffer for the other. And that's the devil. The devil would never suffer for you.
1: No.
0: On purpose, he wouldn't, you know. But Jesus will. That's the difference between someone who loves you and someone who's a narcissist.
1: Yeah.
0: So Jesus mounts the cross out of love for us. And it's sad how often when I challenge people on whatever it is, no, you got to go to confession. Yes, that's a sin. Before you receive the Eucharist, you got to, whatever, you know, you should stand up for your faith. Oh, but Father, that's hard. They're saying, Father, I shouldn't have to do that. That involves a cross. Jesus doesn't demand the cross, does he?
1: Oh, gosh.
0: There's a few things he's more clear about, you know. But he does demand a cross, and he mounted himself. He goes through it himself. But it's a very beautiful chapter. At the end of the chapter, so most of that chapter is from an article he wrote for his Dawson paper. Mm-hmm. But the end of the chapter is from some speeches he gave. Do I have any scars?
1: It's kind of
0: examination. It's very beautiful, very powerful.
1: He gave that talk at Robert Schuller's cathedral in Garden Grove, California, and they actually put a statue of Fulton Sheen, the Protestant minister, because it was an ecumenical thing, and it was called Jesus Christ Super Scars. Now, Father, we couldn't leave without talking about the Holy Hour that he's encouraged not just priests but lay people to do. It's chapter 14. Can we talk a little bit about that, Father?
0: The last chapter of the book, that's most people's favorite chapter. Mm-hmm. It's an excellent chapter. Mm-hmm. So early, he started doing a Holy Hour the year before he was ordained a priest.
1: Yeah.
0: And early in his priesthood, he was saying, hey, I do a Holy Hour. It's good. I know good priests who don't, but I'd recommend it. Mm-hmm. By the end of his life, he's telling priests, you have to do a Holy Hour.
1: Yeah.
0: Laity, do what you can. Do at least 15 minutes.
1: Yep.
0: Priest, you have to do a Holy Hour. And more, he connected it with, you know, staying with our Lord in the garden as our Lord is having his fight with the devil. So he more and more connected it with our fight with the devil, you know. You know, it's, again, like I was saying earlier, it's working with the Lord in his vineyard, being with him in his hour.
1: Yeah.
0: And it's taking it back. It's, you know, this world is the devil's world for now, but Jesus is going to take it back, and we can assist him in that. And honestly, it's the most concrete thing he gives in the book.
1: He's got
0: the other three weapons, and there's concrete things there. But the most concrete thing he gives is the Holy Hour.
1: I wish I could invite you here to Covina, California. Our local bishop, ordinary, will be here to bless a 2,550-pound marble 6-foot statue of Fulton Sheen. Our bishop is excited. He loves Fulton Sheen. July 31st, anybody in the area, we'll film it. We're going to stream it so people can see it. We're having a special Thanksgiving Mass for Fulton Sheen. And Father, your book they can get from Emmaus Road Publishing. The website is emmausroad.org.
0: A quick note on that. So it's Emmaus Road Publishing, but that's the publishing arm of St. Paul Center.
1: That's right, the St. Paul Center.
0: Well, it's both, but it's both. So if you go to St. Paul Center, you're like, hey, this isn't Emmaus Road. Yes, it is. So St. Paul Center, Emmaus Road, they're together.
1: Excellent point. Father, could we get your priestly blessing for our radio audience, please?
0: Definitely. The Lord be with you.
1: And with your spirit.
0: Almighty God bless you, the Father and the Son and the Holy Spirit.
1: Amen. Father
0: Amen.
1: Dave, I just want to say it's been a joy chatting with you about my favorite topic is about our Catholic faith. It's Fulton Sheen. We'll say it here. Full sheen ahead. Father,
0: Full sheen ahead.
1: I end every show by asking my guest, and you don't know what I do, what state we should be living in, and not Detroit, Michigan, not
0: state
1: California.
0: The
1: state
0: of grace.
1: How did you know? I'm joking. And then I always end with Our Lady of Fatima, which Fulton Sheen talked a lot about. And Our Lady said souls are going to hell because no one's there to pray and make sacrifices. Talk about redemptive suffering. We can, I don't care if you're 5 years old or 105, we can all offer up the sufferings in union with the sufferings of Christ to help redeem the world. Father Dave Tomaliski, he's the author, not the author, he compiled this book on the demonic. Please go to the Emmaus Road Publishing House and get that book of Fulton Sheen. You won't regret it. Father, thanks for taking the time out of your busy schedule to share with us your love for Jesus Christ and his bride, the church.
0: You're very welcome. Keep up the good work.
1: Our pleasure. 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

In the name of the Father, Son, Holy Spirit, amen. I'd like to welcome you to our program, Clean Sweep with Father Ed Broom. Great to be with all of you. And as always, like to start our program with inviting Mary to be with us. Mary is the Mother of God. Mary is the Mother of the Church. And Mary is the mother of each and every one of us. Also, Mary is our life, our sweetness, and our hope. Let's start off by praying the prayer that Mary loves most, and that prayer is the Hail Mary. Together. Hail Mary, full of grace, the Lord is with thee. Blessed art thou among women. And bless the fruit of thy womb, Jesus. Holy Mary, Mother of God, pray for our sinners, now and at the hour of our death. Amen. Now, my friends, let's invite to be with us our spiritual director. Our spiritual director is the Holy Spirit. Holy Spirit has many wonderful titles. Holy Spirit is known as the Paraclete. He's also known as the Gift of Gifts. The Holy Spirit is also known as the Sweet Guest of the Soul. Holy Spirit is also known as the Interior Master. As well as Interior Guide of our soul. Let's beg the Holy Spirit to come to be with us as we pray the classical prayer to the Holy Spirit. Come, Holy Spirit, fill the hearts of your faithful and enkindle within us the fire of your divine love. Send forth your Spirit and they shall be created. And thou shalt renew the face of the earth. Let us pray. O God, who did instruct the hearts of your faithful by the light of the Holy Spirit, grant us by the same Spirit we may be truly wise and ever rejoice in his consolation through the same Christ our Lord. Amen. Our Lady Fatima, pray for us. Saint Joseph, pray for us. Saint Ignatius, pray for us. Saint Bonaventure, pray for us. All God's angels and saints, pray for us. In the name of the Father, the Son, the Holy Spirit, amen. Yes, my friends, after praying with you, I'd like to pray for you. I'll pray for all of you in the greatest of all prayers, and that prayer is the Holy Sacrifice of the Mass, the prayer par excellence. So in honor of the saint that we celebrate today, I'd like to start off with a story. About 800 years ago, a little bit more, there was a pope whose name was Pope Urban. And Pope Urban had a, you might call it a dream or a vision. And he saw the church was collapsing. But then all of a sudden he saw there were two pillars that were holding the church up. As he looked closer, he noticed that these pillars were not of alabaster or bronze or material, but they were actually two human pillars.
And later on, he would meet these two pillars. These two pillars would become two great saints. And not only saints, but two great founders of religious orders. One, his name was Domingo Guzman, and the other was Francesco Bernardone. Domingo Guzman would go on to found the Order of Preachers. We call them the Dominicans. Francesco Bernardone went on to found the Franciscan Order. That's an introduction to the saint that we celebrate today. It's Saint Bonaventure. And what happened was in the 1200s, the church was in great decline. You might even say in crisis. And as is the case, God intervenes through divine providence, and God intervenes through human individuals that collaborate with him. We call them the saints. Dominic Guzman went on to found the, as we said, the OP Order of Preachers, known as the Dominicans, and Francis went on to found the Franciscans. And these two saints were instrumental in the remedy of the church. The church was suffering a lot of maladies, among which were two prominent maladies within the church. One would be that of great ignorance, especially among the clergy, as well as that the church in many sectors had become very materialistic, focusing more on the material part than on the spiritual part. Consequently, God and his divine providence chose two individuals to come to the aid of a church that seemed to be crumbling at its very foundations. So Saint Dominic founded the Order of Preachers. And one of the essential thrusts or charisms of Dominic was the importance of studying, learning, preaching, and teaching. So much so that when he was living, three great saints followed in his footsteps and became among the greatest preachers, teachers, writers in the history of the Catholic Church. And they were Saint Albert the Great. And St. Albert the Great, known as the universal doctor of the church, had a student who they called the dumb ox. And G.K. Chesterton has written a book on the dumb ox, and that would be St. Thomas Aquinas. Then there was another one that lived at the same time, that lived to be almost 100 years of age. And his name was Raymond of Peñafort.
All of these were dedicated to studying, learning, teaching, preaching, and especially Thomas Aquinas, that of writing, who wrote the greatest theological work in the church, even to this day, and that's called the Summa Theologica. So Dominic was the pillar that was raising up the church to insist upon the great importance of learning. Francis was different. Francis formed an order that did have great theologians, and one of them is the one we'll talk about today. But Francis especially embraced Lady Poverty, presenting to the world in his person an image of Christ, the poverty of Christ. They both became mendicant orders, meaning order of beggars begging for their daily bread, as well as itinerant preachers. Francis also was surrounded by saints. His companion, St. Clare of Assisi, would go on to found the Order of the Poor Clares. Then there was a great preacher, considered to be one of the greatest, from Portugal, and his name is St. Anthony of Padua, known as the Hammer of the Heretics. And then there's the saint that we celebrate today. And his name is Saint Bonaventure. So we're going to talk now about the importance of Saint Bonaventure in the Franciscan order, and as a faithful follower of Francis, but also as a great teacher, preacher, theologian, even bishop. So who is this great man, Saint Bonaventure, that the church celebrates in the very middle of July, July 15th? He was born in Italy in the year 1221 and died today, July 15th, 1274, living to be about 53 years of age. Canonized in 1482 and proclaimed a doctor of the church. He was born and baptized with the name Giovanni. And something very interesting happened to him when he was a little child. When he was about 4 years of age, he was so sickly that he was on the point of dying. And little Giovanni, his mother called Saint Francis. And Saint Francis prayed for him, and his health was restored. And according to tradition, Francis said, Buenaventura, which means blessing or good luck. And from that time on, he was called Bonaventure. In Italian, Bonaventura. In Spanish, Buenaventura. So this
young man entered into the Franciscan order. And right away, they noticed that he had incredible gifts. Especially, he had special intellectual gifts. He was a very, very quick learner. Very quick learner. And he began to teach. He studied at the most prestigious university in the world, namely the University of Paris. And he was a good friend of the angelic doctor, whose name is Saint Thomas Aquinas. Eventually, Bonaventure will become a doctor of the church known as the Seraphic Doctor. So he becomes an outstanding scholar. His teaching, you might say, was a teaching in which he focused on God, but most specifically, union with God. And his greatest work is Journey into the Soul, which is a marvelous mystical treatise. The journey of the mind into God. You might even say that his teaching speaks about the soul's ascent. John of the Cross will write a work called The Ascent to Mount Carmel. Well, in the case of Bonaventure, he gives these basic points to arrive at this mystical union with God. First of all, the beauty of creation. If we look at creation, we see beauty. That beauty in creation is a reflection of the Creator himself, that God himself is beauty, but God created the world in which we live to see a reflection of his beauty in the stars and the planets and the sky and the sun and the moon and the trees and the rivers and the colors. The creation is a bridge by which we can arrive at the Creator himself. Then he makes a reflection on going from out to within. And that would be the human soul. That we are created in the image and likeness of God. And God has endowed us with intellect and will, but God has endowed us with a spiritual reality entity that we call a soul. And our soul was created the moment of our conception and will live for all eternity. Then, Bonaventure insists on the pathway to union with God is contemplation of Christ. St. Teresa of Avila makes the same assertion that one of the best vehicles to grow in prayer is to contemplate the humanity of Christ. Finally, through kind of like a ladder, beauty of creation, the reflection of the human soul, contemplation of Christ, we arrive at mystical union with
God himself. So for Bonaventure, Jesus Christ is the center of everything. Creation belongs to Christ, is redeemed by Christ, and finds its fulfillment in Christ. It's interesting that Pope John Paul II started off his pontificate writing, Redentor Hominus, Christ, the Redeemer of Man. St. Bonaventure was given very important responsibilities. He was chosen after the death of St. Francis to be the head of the Franciscan order. He sometimes known as the co-founder of the Franciscans. After St. Francis died, he followed up, perpetuating the legacy of St. Francis, who Bonaventure admired so much. And so much did he love this St. Francis that he wrote the life of St. Francis of Assisi. But the Pope, Pope Gregory X, recognizing in Bonaventure both holiness of life as well as great intelligence, he called Bonaventure to be the Archbishop of Albano in Italy, and then eventually he was made a cardinal. Even though Bonaventure did not desire this position, under obedience, he accepted this. Saint Bonaventure had a really deep relationship with St. Thomas Aquinas, were the two greatest intellectuals, perhaps in the church in the 1200s. They would converse at times. One occasion, St. Thomas Aquinas, the angelic doctor, he asked his friend Bonaventure, where did he get so much wisdom? And Bonaventure basically pointed to the cross. He said his wisdom was acquired by contemplating our Lord and Savior Jesus Christ crucified. So, my friends, it is said that after Bonaventure's death, someone wrote, at the funeral, there was much sorrow and tears, for the Lord had given him this grace, that all who saw him were filled with an immense love for him. That was written about Bonaventure after he died. How Bonaventure was a man who just radiated love. So I'd like to end before giving you my priestly blessing, invite all of you to share our message to the whole world. I'd like to end by praying with you one of a very simple prayer attributed to Saint Bonaventure.
And it's this, Lord Jesus, enlighten my mind with your truth. Inflame my heart with your love. And lead me safely on the journey that ends in you. My friends, please share our message of Saint Bonaventure with many of your friends, so that this doctor of the church with so much wisdom, known as the Seraphic Doctor, will help us in our journey to heaven. And I will give you my priestly blessing. The Lord be with you. May Almighty God bless you, the Father, the Son, and the Holy Spirit. Amen.

Peace be to you. In the last lesson, we spoke about sin in general and said that from the natural point of view, it was a violation of the law of God. Every sin has a triple effect. First of all, it divides a person from himself because it makes the soul a kind of a battlefield. After a sin, one always feels like a menagerie full of wild beasts. Then sin also alienates a man from his neighbor. A man who cannot live with himself cannot live with his neighbor. That is why Cain, after his sin, asked, "Am I my brother's keeper?" Finally, it estranges us from God. It gives us a sense of loneliness. In some way, we dam up and block up the mind which ought to have communion with God. And the result is that all of the scum and the flotsam and jetsam of life are crowded back upon us. Now, sin is of two kinds. It can be mortal or venial. Here we speak of personal or actual sins. The difference between the two is very easy to understand. We speak of someone receiving a mortal wound in the physical order. Namely, it is one that kills him. If, however, he is not seriously wounded, that would be equivalent to a venial sin. Now, in a mortal sin, and for those who are in the supernatural order, grace is killed. Divine life is extinguished. That is why, in the supernatural order, a mortal sin is not just a violation of the law of God, it is a crucifixion. As we read in the Epistle of the Hebrews, would they crucify the Son of God a second time? Sin is a second death. Because it's the death of divine life. It is very much like a tree being blasted with lightning. When we fall into mortal sin, we lose all of the merits that we gained before, though we can regain them after a sacramental confession, just like a tree can revive in the springtime after a very hard winter. A venial sin, we said, is one that does not kill the divine life, but just simply wounds it slightly. It is something like the tensions between friends that endanger the friendship but never completely break it. But really, when one loves, one does not make so much a distinction between mortal and venial sin. It is quite wrong to say, "Oh, is it a mortal sin? If it is, I will not do it. If it is a venial sin, I will." Really, when you love someone, you never make any distinction between a mortal and venial sin. A husband, for example, does not make any distinction if he loves his wife of slapping her face, giving her a bloody nose, or biting her ear, or slitting her throat. All of them are quite inconceivable to him simply because he loves her. Coming more precisely to the definition of original sin, in order that there be, or I mean mortal sin, not original, in order that there be a mortal sin, three conditions must be fulfilled. One, there must be grievous or serious matter. Two, there must be serious and sufficient reflection. And three, there must be full consent of the will. First, there must be grievous apple, grievous matter. The reason I said apple was because I was going to use the word apple as an illustration. For example, if you stole an apple from a neighbor's orchard and he had dozens and dozens of trees, that would not be grievous matter. But the grievous matter, you must not think, must always be a sin of commission. It can be a sin of omission, like not going to Mass on Sunday.
And second, there must always be sufficient reflection or full advertence to what one is doing. If, for example, you are visiting a neighbor, a friend, and you do sleepwalking, during the sleep, you break a Ming vase. I say vase because it's very expensive. If it were cheap, we would call it a vase. There's no advertence to that. Therefore, there cannot be a mortal sin. If you eat meat on Friday thinking it's Thursday, there's no mortal sin. I remember once going into the lunchroom at the Grand Central Station, and I said to the waiter that I wanted a hamburger. He said, the hamburger isn't good today. Well, I said, then give me a lamb chop. Oh, he said, I wouldn't recommend the lamb chop either. We're not very proud of these lamb chops. Then it suddenly dawned on me that he was trying to advise me that today was Friday. I had forgotten that it was. If I had been served the meat by someone who was not so kind to me, it would not have been a grievous sin. Then, too, persons who are suffering from mania and phobias and the like lack full advertence. Finally, there must be full consent of the will. Fear and passion and force can diminish consent. I said diminish, but they do not destroy it. Now, it's not always easy to see whether or not one has fulfilled these three conditions, and the best way to do it in confession is to confess them as dubious and then ask the priest for his judgment. In mortal sin, therefore, there is a double element, a turning to creatures and also a turning from God. In order to remedy all of the sins and to atone for all of the sins that have been committed since baptism, our Blessed Lord has instituted the sacrament of penance. Matter that we submit in that sacrament constitutes our sins, and we submit it to the judgment of the Church. And then there is the other side of the sacrament, which is the words of the priest when he absolves us. He says, Deinde ego te absolvo peccatus tuis, in nomine Patris et Filii et Spiritus Sancti. Amen. I absolve you from your sins in the name of the Father, and of the Son, and of the Holy Ghost. Amen. Our Lord, and not the Church, instituted the sacrament. It did not exist in the Old Testament, though in the Old Testament there was an acknowledgement of sins before God. When Adam had eaten the forbidden fruit, God said to him, "Hast thou eaten of the tree of the knowledge of good and evil?" God knew that he had. Why did he ask? In order to elicit a confession. God said to Cain, "Where is thy brother?" Tried again to elicit a confession from Cain. By the way, Cain refused to go to confession because he answered, "Am I my brother's keeper?" Through the Old Testament too, every sinner had to bring a sin offering, which was burned in public as if to publicly admit his guilt. John the Baptist heard the confession of sins. Now, all of these were merely types of the sacrament to come, because forgiveness is possible only through the passion and merits and death of our Blessed Lord. Our Blessed Lord certainly had the power to forgive sins. And he did. Remember the man who was let down from the roof? The man who was sick of palsy? And our Blessed Lord said to him, "Thy sins are forgiven thee." And the Pharisees that were standing about said, "Who can this be that he talks so blasphemously? Who can forgive sins but God only?" They were right. Only God can forgive sins. But how did he do it? He did it through a human nature. Now God can communicate that power to other human natures. If he communicates that power of forgiveness to
to his church. He conferred it on Peter when he gave him the power of keys. And he said to Peter, whatsoever thou shalt bind on earth is bound in heaven. And whatsoever thou shalt loose on earth is loosed in heaven. That power that was given to Peter alone is ratified in heaven. But our blessed Lord also gave to Peter and the apostles an extension of that power. Only to Peter were those words said, but to Peter and the apostles after the resurrection, our blessed Lord said, as he breathed on them as a symbol of the Holy Spirit, receive the Holy Spirit. When you forgive men's sins, they are forgiven. When you hold them bound, they are bound. It's very clear here that our blessed Lord, who was saying that all power was given to him, he now passes on to them. And the very words that he used to Peter and the 11 or to his church implied hearing confessions. Because if they did not know, if they did not hear confessions rather, how would they know which sins to forgive and which sins to retain?

Just suppose we did that for every other court in the world. What would happen to justice in our country if all judges and courts and so forth, when they had murderers and thieves and dope addicts before them, handed out Kleenex? Sin is pride. And the telling of it is a humiliation and therefore a reparation for the sin. Furthermore, in the natural order, does not a hurtful thing hurt more if it is shut up? A boil? A tooth that aches? We land spoils. Why? In order to release the pus. So our Lord said he would land souls in order to release the evil that was in. And it does not nature also suggest that as soon as the stomach takes into itself any foreign substance, something that it cannot assimilate for the general good of the body, it throws it off. The soul too has that instinct. It wants to throw off everything that is harmful to it and its destiny. From another point of view, when a sin is avowed, it loses its tenacity. It is seen as it is in all of its horror. If we suppress a sin, and how many are doing that today, it comes out in complexes. There is a normal way for sin to come out, just as there is a very normal way for toothpaste to come out of a tube of toothpaste. Now suppose you keep the cap on and you squeeze and squeeze the tube. Where is the paste going to come out? You do not know. But in any case, it's going to be messy. Now when we keep the cap on our soul and do not allow what is in us to come out as it normally should, when we suppress guilt, then it begins to come out in a thousand curious ways, and they are all abnormal. God was very merciful in instituting the sacrament. But you may ask, very well, but why should I confess my sins to a priest? Maybe he's not as holy as I am. That could be very true, because we hear the confessions of many saints. But though you are holier than the priest, you have not more powers than the priest. You may be a far better citizen than the mayor, but he has powers which you do not have. Our blessed Lord gave the power to his church, did not give it to people. That is why a priest is the authorized minister of the sacrament. And furthermore, it is not the priest who absolves you. A man cannot forgive sins. The priest in the sacrament is only the instrument of Christ. He gives and loans our Lord his voice. It is Christ who forgives, and the words of absolution means, I, Christ, absolve you from your sins. And furthermore, why be ashamed to confess the sins to the priest? He's bound by what is called the sigillum, or the seal of confession, because he is only the instrument of our Lord. The sins that he hears are not his own. They are not a part of his knowledge. He merely, in this instance, was the ear of Christ. And he is under the, he may not divulge any sin that you confess, even under the pain of death. Suppose I kept money in a drawer here in my desk, and every day somebody came in and stole some money out of the drawer. Then that person came to confession to me. I could tell that person to return the money, because there must always be a validation of that which is wrong. But because I learned something in the confessional,
namely that that person stole out of my desk, I would never again be allowed to lock the drawer of that desk. So none of your sins will ever be told, nor can we even speak to you about them outside of confession. If you, for example, come in and say that you stole money, I could not go up to you afterwards and say, oh, say, remember you told me about the money that you stole from that pickle factory? Did you ever return it? That information is not mine. It is God. Then another reason for confessing sins to a priest is this. No sin is individual. It hurts neighbor. And if we belong to the mystical body of Christ, it in some way diminishes the charity of the mystical body of Christ. Every sin hurts the church. And because, therefore, every sin in some way involves the mystical body of Christ, it is fitting and becoming that a representative of the mystical body of Christ restore you again to its unity and to its fellowship. In the early church, even the penances were public, in order to indicate that there was in some way, and in a very serious way, an injury done to the kahal, to the mystical body of Christ, to the church. Now let us come into the actual practice of confession. Before you go into the box, you examine your conscience. When you examine your conscience, you begin with the prayer to the Holy Spirit to enlighten it. Remember that it is only in the face of God, and in particular before the crucifix, that we discover our true condition. We judge ourselves not by our own standards nor by public opinion, but simply by the standards of God himself. And you may examine your conscience according to the commandments, which is not always the best way, because it reduces our Christian life to cold duties. We're apt to become legalistic and very calculating. We could examine our conscience in the light of virtues, and also in the light of the seven capital sins. But in any case, we have to examine our sins according to their number, their kind, and their circumstances. This is a story, and it's only a story. One day, a group of lumberjacks of Canada came to confession. They had not been to confession in about 10 years or more. They all lined outside of the box, one after the other. The first one went in. He had not examined his conscience. So he said to the priest, Father, I've committed every sin a man can commit. The priest asked, did you ever commit murder? No, he said, I did not. That is one sin I never committed. Well, said the priest, now you go outside of the box and examine your conscience again. The number, kind, and the circumstances of sin. As he went out of the box, he saw the long line of lumberjacks outside, and he said to them, no use tonight, boys, just hearing murder cases. Then, too, when you confess sins, you never involve any other person. You cannot, for example, say, I was angry. But you ought to know my wife. What a lazy old gossip. Evidently, such a confession would not be sincere. Now we go into the box and begin the confession. As soon as we go in, we kneel down, we bless ourselves and say, bless me, Father, for I have sinned. Then we state how long it has been since our last confession. It has been 3 weeks, it has been 2 weeks, it has been a month, it has been a year.
has been any definite period of time. Suppose now we will have someone who has not been to confession in 50 years. Suppose he's 80 years old. Now what kind of a confession can he make? He cannot remember all of the number of sins, the like. Well, his confession might be something like this. You'll notice how brief it is. Father, it has been 50 years since I last went to confession. During 20 years of my life, I never went to Mass, I never frequented the sacraments, I never made my Easter duty. I did not fast. Many times a day I took in the name of God, falsely, I used it falsely. I also took false oaths in court about 5 times. I was disobedient in a very serious way to civil authorities twice. I assisted at abortion twice. I murdered once. I was an alcoholic for 10 years. I had immodest thoughts, certainly every day for about 30 years. Immodest actions with myself many times for about 10 years. While living with my first wife, I was guilty of adultery many, many times, certainly over a period of 3 years. While my first wife was living, I married again. So I lived in adultery for about 5 years. She is now dead. During this time in business, I cut corners. I underpaid my employees. I thought only about making money. I never gave to any charities, except when I was forced to, out of public shame. I particularly regret once refusing to send $100 to the Holy Father for the missions of the world, and I had plenty of money. I gave myself over to an excessive spirit of amusement, theaters, dinners, parties. I can never recall once in my life ever having helped anyone in distress. I never gave up my evening once to help the church. I completely neglected my wife as regards esteem and affection. I never sent my children to a religious school. I let them do as they pleased. And I became angry at them for their impiety. And now I am suffering from that, for these and all the sins of my past life, those which I do not remember, but as God sees them, I ask pardon of God and you, Father. That is a confession of a man away about 50 years. God love you.

0: the story you are about to hear is true.
1: Catholic commentary. Spiritual warfare. Stay ready so you don't have to get ready. Jesus 911.
2: And we are live, faithful. Good morning, good afternoon, good evening. Wherever you all are tuning in the world, we are beyond thrilled and pumped today. We're going to be talking about Our Lady of Mount Carmel. How is everybody doing today? What I always like doing is I like stopping and saying hey to everybody. Wishing you all a wonderful day, praying for all of you all. Hope you're praying for me as well. Again, as you all know, William is traveling. Weather has cleared up a little bit. Do I have any of my Texas familia around to where you all can confirm that the weather hasn't been so great? So it's been a little bit wild here. And as you all may know, what I am doing is I am traveling, teaching deacons, priests, Mariology, and dogmatics. So without a doubt, very busy for William, incredibly busy, but incredibly blessed, thanking the Lord that the weather has gotten a lot better today. Not so horrible today. It's been bad lately. There was a tornado that hit near me a few days ago. So if you all are in Texas, thank the good Lord. I think the weather is a little bit better today. I'm pumped to be with you all. We're going to begin, as we always do, with a near a Francis Baby Toe. And audience, we hope questions about Our Lady of Mount Carmel. We hope you all are beyond thrilled and pumped. We're going to go in very deep. Do you want to know about Our Lady of Mount Carmel, Carmelites, St. Therese? You're in for a treat. Well, let's begin with prayer. Pleasing. Oh, beautiful Sacred Heart, I desire to ever be pleasing before you. Cover me with your divine mercy, and I shall be fragrant before the cosmos. Show me what is most pleasing to you, and I will do it. Grant that I may be more united to you, and I will never depart from you. Fill my heart so I may always have you. Encapsulate my soul, and I will only speak of your goodness. Give me enough of you so that I can share with you the homeless and suffering. Move my soul, and I will not resist. Speak to me, and I will always obey. Oh, Sacred Heart, I desire to be most pleasing to you for eternity. Amen. In the name of the Father, Son, Holy Spirit. I love that. I love it. I love it. I love it. How y'all doing, faithful? I want to give an enormous shout out. Thank you to our brother, James. Thank you, my friend, for your support. And all of you all, we would not be here able to do these shows or able to do any of this without you all. You all are the beating heart of our familia. Thank you, my friend. He says, Laudetur Jesus Christus. May the Lord give thee peace. Happy feast day of Our Lady of Mount Carmel for you. St. Marcellina, sister of St. Ambrose, for him. The guy's in the future, man. The guy's in the future. He's, of course, lives somewhere else in the world, so it is already Friday for him. Can you believe that? It's Friday. It's barely Thursday morning for us, and yeah, the guy's already getting ready for Friday. Wild, man, wild how we got familia from all around the world. And what a wonderful question. We're going to tackle that in just a moment. What is the basis of the Carmelite tradition? He's a sniffy. What is the basis of the Carmelite tradition? Apparently a new nickname that he is hoping will gain steam, and I'm hoping will not. Faithful, we hope that you all are having a great one. We're going to dive in right away, because we've got a jam-packed show for you. St. Simon Stock. Who on planet Earth is that? Why should he be a household name? Yeah, that's right. He should be. But even before we talk about St. Simon Stock, what is the brown scapular? Anybody have a devotion to the brown scapular? I would love to know. And millions of Catholics have worn it for centuries. Millions have worn it for centuries. In fact, did you know popes have worn it? Saints have worn it? Yeah, you got that right. Popes have worn it. Saints have worn it. Martyrs have died wearing it. But what exactly is it? Well, the brown scapular, it's not a magical charm. not a lucky object like that. And it's not a guarantee of heaven, regardless of how one lives, meaning you got to live faithful to the Lord. It is a sacramental of the church, a sacred sign instituted by the church to dispose us to receive God's grace and to remind us of our baptismal commitment. It will express our desire to live under the mantle of our Lady, the Blessed Virgin Mary, and it will take us directly to the feet of our Lord. The brown scapular is so important, faithful. I love the brown scapular. And Mother Mary never keeps our eyes on herself. She always says what she said at Cana, John 2:5, do whatever he tells you. Now, the brown scapular is a visible sign of belonging to Christ through the maternal care of his Blessed Mother. Now, here is the amazing, and we're going to be looking at a lot of incredible stuff. We're going to be indeed diving in very deep. Where on earth do we have Mount Carmel? What do you mean, Mount Carmel in Scripture? I told you all that we prepared for the most in-depth show on this topic ever done. Right. We begin with Mount Carmel in Sacred Scripture. So the devotion begins with a mountain, and it's not just any mountain. It indeed is Mount Carmel. It is indeed Mount Carmel. And here's the important thing. Throughout the Bible, Carmel will symbolize God's beauty, holiness, victory. In fact, Isaiah speaks of the majesty of Carmel in Isaiah 35:2. Jeremiah describes Carmel as a place of great abundance, and the mountain becomes one of the greatest biblical symbols of God's covenant with his people. But Mount Carmel in particular becomes incredibly important because of one prophet, Elijah. That's right. Why does Mount Carmel become particularly important biblically? Because of one incredible prophet, that being Elijah. We hope you all are aware of this, and if not, we hope this is new information. We hope you're loving it. Elijah of Carmel, the prophet of Carmel. Did you know that? Did you know that? The greatest Old Testament figure associated with Mount Carmel is Elijah. Israel had fallen into great idolatry, and King Ahab was promoting the worship of Baal. The prophets of Baal had already filled the land. It was horrible. Then Elijah stood up against these dastardly things. And on Mount Carmel, he challenged them. And in 1 Kings 18, we read one of those confrontations where Elijah says in 1 Kings 18:24, the God who answers by fire, he is God. Wow. Think about that. The God who answers by fire, he is God. And the prophets of Baal cried out all day. Nothing happened. Then Elijah prayed. And immediately we read, the fire of the Lord fell, 1 Kings 18:38. So Mount Carmel would then become forever associated with the triumph of the true God over idolatry. That is where we stop and we look at the biblical basis. Don't worry, faithful. You're wondering, well, Our Lady and, you know, St. Simon Stock and the brown scapular, we've got a ginormous show for you today. We're even going to talk about St. Therese. So if you want to know, if you have any questions on your mind, faithful, Elijah, St. Therese, Carmelite, St. Simon Stock, we're going to have a blast today. The Little Cloud. The Little Cloud. After the victory, we have another beautiful biblical image. Elijah prayed for rain after years of drought. Seven times he sent his servant to look toward the sea. Finally, the servant exclaimed, a little cloud like a man's hand is rising out of the sea. 1 Kings 18:44. That tiny cloud soon covered the heavens. Rain poured upon the earth. And early Christian writers and many Carmelite saints, by the way, not only Carmelite saints, but early writers saw in this mysterious cloud a beautiful type of the Blessed Virgin Mary. I want to know if we've got any of our theologians in the audience, if anybody can tell me if they know what early church fathers saw that as Mary in a typological manner. We'll see in a moment. The tiny cloud, of course, they saw as the type of the Blessed Virgin. Just as a small cloud brought life-giving rain, Mother Mary brought into the world our incarnate Lord and Savior, that source of eternal life, the source of eternal life. The cloud is small, but the fruit is incredibly great. The fruit is incredibly great. And I already see some, they're not good. They are tremendous questions coming in. We're going to tackle them in a moment. Amazing ones, Brother James Tay. We can see, my goodness, you are excited for the show. We hope everybody is as well. Again, we're taking all of your questions. Do you have a question about Our Lady of Mount Carmel, about Elijah, about St. Simon Stock, about the Carmelite tradition? What do you have on your mind? We are beyond thrilled and pumped because we're talking all things Our Lady of Mount Carmel. And centuries after Elijah, hermit settled on Mount Carmel, they wanted to imitate the life of Elijah. Prayer, silence, holiness, zeal for the Lord. And these hermits would become the Carmelite order. Right. Their spiritual father was Elijah. Who is their spiritual mother? It became our Immaculate Mother Mary. Their entire spirituality centered upon contemplating on our Lord. That's right. Their spiritual mother would become our Immaculate Mother Mary. And that is about to lead us into St. Simon Stock. You don't want to go anywhere, faithful. We got a lot more to come.

Faithful, we are back, and before the break, we got a tremendous question that came in. The man, the myth, the legend, James Tay asks, Sniffy, what is the basics of the Carmelite tradition? Well, it is, and I know the audience are going to love it, it's centered on real contemplation, deep prayer, union with God, and inspired by the prophet Elijah. And of course, as you know, with a great devotion to our Immaculate Mother Mary, because it's entrusted, their spirituality is really entrusted to the care of our Immaculate Mother Mary under the title of Our Lady of Mount Carmel. So we've got core themes like prayer, contemplation, holiness, and great Marian devotion. Great Marian devotion. But ultimately, where does that come from, brother? James Tay, where does that come from? Why that devotion? Why that particular devotion? Well, we now arrive where I know a lot of people want to hear. St. Simon Stock. That's right. We're here now. Sacred tradition tells us that on July 16, 1251, our Immaculate Mother Mary appeared to St. Simon Stock, an English Carmelite. She entrusted him with a brown scapular. And the traditional promise is well known. Whoever dies clothed in this shall not suffer eternal fire. The church knows very clearly and understands this promise. It is not, I want to be very clear, get your head out of the gutter if you think that it is permission to live whatever way you want. Not at all. It is not permission to live in mortal sin. No. It is a promise that our Immaculate Mother Mary gave to St. Simon Stock, an English Carmelite, that was connected to persevering in the faith, to repenting, real repentance, real turning to the Lord, real walking with the Lord, and a real sincere life of following the faith. Under Mary's maternal care, very similar, by the way, very similar to, I have my Militia Immaculata people tuning in, very similar to the Militia of the Immaculata. Very, very similar. In what way? Well, you give yourself over to our Immaculate Mother Mary so she can guide you and walk with you and lead you directly to Jesus. You are under Mary's maternal care. And Mother Mary doesn't promise salvation apart from Christ. She will lead souls to Jesus. That is what Mother Mary does. And that is why we need to understand who St. Simon Stock is so importantly. And we need to also understand what a sacramental is. Many people wonder, well, what do you mean? What is a sacramental? And what can you tell me about the scapular? Well, a sacramental, many confuse this with superstition. We're gonna set the record straight right now. Because the Bible shows you otherwise, and God will very often use physical signs. All over the Old Testament, physical signs are used. You've got the bronze serpent. You have the Ark of the Covenant. You have Elijah's mantle. You have Elisha's bones. You have St. Paul's handkerchiefs. And these objects, one moment, they don't have within themselves independent magical power. No. God chose to work through material signs. The brown scapular, it is right there within that kind of biblical understanding. Right there. It reminds us daily, that grace will really transform every aspect of our lives. Grace transforms every aspect of our lives. That is what should be in our mind primarily. We had a tremendous, a legendary question that came in from the brother James. And I will remind you all, faithful, any and all questions that you have, any and all that you have on your mind, we're tackling them. Do you want to know about sacramentals? Do you want to know about the Carmelite, St. Simon Stock, Our Lady of Mount Carmel, Elijah, anything? We're taking any and all of your questions, faithful. We're happy to do so. The brother James says, Poopy, what is the difference between the OCD and the O Carmelite? He's referring to the Order of the Carmelites. And, okay, the OCD is the Order of Discalced Carmelites. And the other is the Order of Carmelites.
He's asking, what is the difference? What is the Carmelite use, right? And what difference does it have from the Roman Mass? Very good question. Really, really good one. The Carmelites are they're divided into two branches. Don't think about rival branches that don't like one another, like in the world of Protestantism. No, don't think of that at all. The Order of the Carmelites is the ancient branch of the Carmelite Order, and they will trace their order to the hermits on Mount Carmel from the 1100s. And there's nothing wrong with them at all. The order, the OCD, the Order of the Discalced Carmelites, were founded through the reform of St. Teresa of Avila. I believe St. John of the Cross as well. So in St. Teresa of Avila, and all discalced means is shoeless. Think of, if you know Spanish, have any of my Spanish speakers in the house? Descalzo. You don't have any shoes on, or you're wearing simple, kinds of sandals. Why that language for the Order of Discalced Carmelites? Well, the language is used because it's going to symbolize poverty. And that is what the Carmelites have embraced, a life of poverty. And it does place a great emphasis on silence, silent prayer. And they get that heavily from St. Therese of Lisieux and St. Elizabeth of the Trinity as well. Now, you asked, what is the Carmelite rite use? This is a very good question. And the Brother James is a legend when it comes to liturgical rites. And we've been enjoying dialoguing day in and day out in bits and pieces on the liturgical rites. What is the Carmelite rites? Oh, right. So before Vatican II, they had what was known as the Carmelite rite. It was their own liturgical tradition. So, that would later develop, in the 1100s, the 1200s. And, they would incorporate elements from the liturgy of the Holy Sepulchre in Jerusalem, and then later Roman practice as well. So it was one of the Western Latin, we can say that it was one of the Western Latin liturgical traditions that was preserved, because it was more than 200 years old at the time of Trent. It's pretty old at the time of Trent. You stop and think about it. At the time of Trent, it was pretty old. Now, how does it differ from the traditional Roman Mass? It's very similar to the 1960 Missal. There are some distinctions there. You have different introductory prayers, ceremonial. You have a slightly different calendar with Carmelite feasts. If I am correct, I believe you have different arrangements of certain chants. I'd have to look deeper into that. I believe that is the case as well. So, yeah, I mean, it's essentially the Roman canon, the canon of the Mass. So the Eucharistic theology is the same in that sense. You're asking, did you ask, is it, I don't think you asked if it was celebrated. What difference does it have? What a great question, though. What a tremendous one. And I want to pause and thank the Brother James. Thank you for your support, my friend. The Lord bless you. Faithful, you all are beyond tremendous, and we hope you're enjoying the show. And we hope whatever questions you may have on your mind, we will tackle them. And we're talking about Our Lady of Mount Carmel, St. Simon Stock, sacramentals, Carmelites, all those goodies. And we also want to talk about what a sacramental is. So we're talking a little bit about a sacramental. And we also want to talk about how what is really emphasized here is Mary's maternal care. That is heavily emphasized here. The maternal care of our Immaculate Mother Mary, that is one beautiful thing that we have from Our Lady of Mount Carmel. Why is that so heavily emphasized? Well, at the cross, our Lord said, "Behold your mother," in the Gospel of St. John, chapter 19, verse 27. And we know Mother Mary is our spiritual mother. And a loving mother doesn't replace Christ. There's no desire for Mother Mary to replace Christ. She will bring you to Christ.
the brown scapular will give you confidence in our Mother Mary's continual intercession. That intercession won't end, but it will take you to the Lord, to the feet of Jesus. Everything Mary does will point you to Christ, never away from him. Everything Mary does will point you to Christ and never away from him. Now, what does the scapular not teach? I figured if we're going to talk about what the scapular does teach, we're going to have to talk about what it doesn't teach. Well, and we've got to emphasize, the brown scapular doesn't teach automatic salvation. If you're not walking with the Lord or living in the faith, you're not going to be saved. It doesn't teach magical protection. Most definitely, it's not superstitious. And you cannot be saved without repenting. Faithful, please understand, a key part of Our Lady is asking you to turn to her son. Do whatever he tells you, and he wants you to repent. You cannot be saved without repentance. You cannot be saved apart from Christ. It will call you to a life of prayer. It will call you to a life of purity. It will call you to a life of conversion. It will call you to a life of faithfulness. It will call you to a life of perseverance. That's what it'll do. And that is the beauty of Our Lady of Mount Carmel. I wonder, does anybody have a devotion to the scapular? I'm curious. I bet we got plenty of people that have a devotion to the brown scapular. I'd be shocked if we didn't. I think I would be more shocked if we didn't. And it is an incredible thing to have a devotion to. And the more and more you look into it, you know, you should be blown away. And the more and more you realize about the saints and the scapular, many wore the brown scapular. Did you know that? Did you all know that? Many wore it. Many wore it throughout their lives. Among them, Pope St. John Paul II, St. Teresa of Lisieux, St. Teresa of Avila, St. John of the Cross, St. Alphonse de Liguori. For them, of course, it was not superstition. It was not. No. It was rather a daily reminder that you belong entirely to Christ through Mother Mary's loving guidance. A daily reminder. You belong entirely to Jesus through Mother Mary's loving guidance, through the maternal care of our Immaculate Mother Mary. Faithful, we got a lot more to come. Don't go anywhere. You got some great questions coming in as well.

And we are back, and we're having a tremendous time talking about Our Lady of Mount Carmel, Scapular, Saint said wore the scapular, and we had a tremendous question that came in from the legendary brother, Saint Francis Baby Toe, the man, the myth, the legend. He says, how do you practice sacred silence, and how can we follow suit? I love it. And I love it because he is very well aware that that is part of, that is an identity marker of the Carmelite order. But not only the Carmelite order, many other tremendous orders. For the order's sacred silence, remember, a lot of the times people think, Brother St. Francis Baby Toe and others, a lot of the times people think that silence is merely the absence of noise. But it isn't just that. It is creating space within you, within your very person, within your very self, to hear God, to hear the Lord. And inspired by Elijah, who, what did Elijah do? He encountered in the Lord the still small voice. And by the Blessed Virgin Mary, who pondered these things in her heart, Luke 2:19. So what do? Carmelites cultivate silence. They do that. They do that to unite themselves with our Lord. And how can you imitate this? Well, my dear brother, you can imitate it by setting aside daily silent prayer, which I know you definitely do, by practicing interior silence. You set aside silent prayer. You practice interior silence. You can read sacred scripture. You can offer moments of quietness throughout the day. Turn your heart to God. You know, little brief prayers such as, Jesus, I trust in you. Lord, I trust in you. For the Carmelites, remember, silence is very important. It is a way of being more attentive to the presence of the Lord. Now, St. Francis Baby Toe, I know you're well aware that the Franciscans are also very much the same. Very much the same. And you find that in the Franciscan tradition as well. I know you know that. I know you know that. I know you know that, my friend. But that is a great question, brother. A tremendous one. God bless you, brother. And James Tay, the legend, says, next Monday is the feast of the holy prophet Elijah in the Carmelite calendar. And the EC, Eastern Catholic calendars, Gregorian calendar, and yeah, of course, EO Gregorian. Really? Next Monday. The holy prophet Elijah, and we talked about him earlier. James Tay, thank you for your support. Are you a big fan of Elijah? Are you a devotee to Elijah, James Tay? Now, Elijah plays an enormous, enormous role in Our Lady of Mount Carmel. Elijah plays an enormous role in that, and he's a very important figure, an incredibly important figure. He's an amazing saint as well. And we began the show showing you the great tradition of Elijah, the prophet of Carmel. So make sure, audience, you listen to that over and over and understand how important Elijah, the prophet, he's a prophet of Carmel. He is a prophet of Carmel. Keep that in mind as we continue talking about this. Keep that in mind. What is the message of Mount Carmel, though? Everybody watching, tuning in, what is the message? Because we've been talking about this devotion. We've been talking about the saints and the scapular. We've been talking about why we love the devotion. We've been talking about that for a bit. But what is the message of Mount Carmel? What is the message? That's what we got to get to. What is it? It's always to turn to Christ all the time. And that lesson of Mount Carmel, I want to shock you all. What was the message that Elijah preached hundreds of years earlier? What was the message? To reject idolatry, to turn to God, to trust in the Lord, to be faithful. Are you going through a dry time?
St. John of the Cross did. Many of the great saints did. Are you feeling dry? Are you feeling like you don't want to pray? Are you going through a very dark period? Many of the great saints did. Remain faithful. Remain faithful. Pray without ceasing. Like Elijah, be courageous. And like Mother Mary, like our Immaculate Mother Mary, this is where it may get harder. Because a lot of us are stubborn. A lot of us are prideful. A lot of us are arrogant. This is where it may get tougher. Let it be to me according to your word. As our Immaculate Mother Mary says in the Gospel of St. Luke, chapter 1, verse 38, that is the spirituality of Carmel. It is ultimately the spirituality of completely surrendering to God. Are any of you all ready to surrender to God today? Maybe you've done it already, but you feel like you're going through a dry spell. Maybe you've done it already, but you feel like, man, sometimes I just really mess up and I fail the Lord. It's never too late to turn your life around and to walk with Jesus. Think about enrolling in the Militia of the Immaculata, which will consecrate yourselves to Mary, and you'll be taken directly to the feet of Jesus. The spirituality of Carmel is the spirituality that offers complete surrender to God. That is the message. But people will then ask, well, hold on. Our Lady of Mount Carmel, what do you mean she'll lead you to Christ? She will. Because remember, the brown scapular is about Christ. What is the purpose? To deepen your discipleship. To remind us that we belong to Jesus. To encourage you to persevere to the end, to your dead. And under Mother Mary's maternal mantle, we want to imitate Elijah's love for the Lord, Mother Mary's humility, and that perfect obedience that Christ truly has to the Father. Keep Mother Mary right there asking for intercession, and don't forget to ask Our Lady of Mount Carmel to help obtain for us the grace to persevere faithfully. That's right. And we know that it all comes from Jesus. We know that. Nobody denies that. And the brother Tim, tremendous Tim Rhodes. Tim, thank you for your support, my friend. And I thank all of you all a tremendous amount. We would not be here able to do what we're doing without your support. Faithful would not be here without your support. So we are incredibly grateful to you. And Brother Tim asks, what does devotion to Mary entail? Well, authentic devotion to our Immaculate Mother Mary is tremendous. It will lead you more deeply to Christ. Now, the church has always understood Marian devotion as Christocentric. It is biblical. It is ecclesial. It honors Mary. That's right. Authentic devotion will honor her. We give, and if anybody wants me to explain it, I will explain hyperdulia. Give hyperdulia to Mary. We don't give worship. Worship, latria, latrua is due to God and God alone. But we honor Mother Mary. We give her hyperdulia, Tim. And it is about imitating her virtues. How can we be devoted to Our Lady? Imitate her virtues. What were her great virtues? She was greatly faithful to the Lord. There's one. Incredibly faithful to the Lord. That is one that I can think of immediately. But there's more. She was humble. She was humble. A lot of us lack that, don't we? A lot of us lack real humility. She was pure before the Lord, obedient. Let it be done to me according to thy word. And she trusted in God's will. As for her intercession, Tim, don't ever think that it's a shameful thing or a bad thing. The Bible commands intercession, thanksgiving be made for all. If that is commanded for those on the earth, imagine those in heaven, and we know that those in heaven can intercede because the Bible shows you. Pray Mary in prayers, Tim. That's what it also entails, such as the Rosary, the Angelus, the Memorare, the Hail Mary. And if anybody would like for me to go over it, consecrate yourself to Jesus through Mary. If anybody would want me to talk about that later, I can do that. Observe Marian feasts. We're doing it today. We're observing the Feast of Our Lady of Mount Carmel. We're doing it today. Yeah, we're doing it today. And we're using approved sacramentals. Live a sacramental life.
grow in love for Christ. Grow in love. This is a great question from Elena. We're going to tackle that when we return from the break, because we're going to go to the break in about a minute. And before we go to the break, I want to give an enormous shout out to the incredible The Goated AB. AB, God bless you, brother. How you doing, man? We hope you are doing tremendous. We love AB dearly. He's got a tremendous debate coming up soon. The guy is incredible. The guy is amazing. We love him. We pray for him. We pray for his wonderful family. Pray for his newborn, wonderful little baby. Pray for him dearly. We love him dearly. We hope you're doing well, brother. Can't wait to meet again soon, and we definitely will, brother. And I can see we've got great questions that have come in from Elena, St. Francis Baby Toe. And I want to remind you, the audience, before we go to our final break, our final one, man, any and all the questions you may have, we are tackling them. Maybe you want to know about the oldest Marian prayer. Maybe you want to know more about St. Simon Stock, the apparition, Our Lady of Mount Carmel, Elijah, Marian intercession, anything you have on your mind, faithful, any and all questions, we are tackling them right now, and we are having a great time doing it. We hope that you all are being blessed by this. We hope you're loving it. We hope maybe if you loved Our Lady of Mount Carmel, that you're learning something new. And we pray for that. And faithful, we'd like to know, where are you all tuning in from? Where in the world? What are you enjoying to drink? Is it a Diet Coke? Is it a tequila? Is it a beer? Is it water? We want to hear from you. We love you, faithful. Don't go anywhere. Be back in a moment.

And we are back. We're having a wonderful time. And we had a great question that came in that we wanted to give it a due answer from Elena. God bless you, Elena. We hope that you are doing well. And we want to thank you, first off, for your tremendous support. Elena, God bless you. Hope you're doing better. Hope the family are doing tremendous. And Elena's asking, well, she says, a lay person, meaning not a nun, through the correct process, can become a Carmelite and receive a brown scapular. You're right. Yeah. What is the correct way to say it? A lay person can most definitely become a lay Carmelite. That's correct. And they can remain in their ordinary vocation, whether it be as a, you know, spouse, parent, what have you. Yes, and Elena, I imagine you already know the process, but if you'd like, let me go over a little bit, because I hate it when people send a super chat, and the one thing that I would never do is I just answer it and say, yes, no, I honor every super chat, and I like going very in-depth, because if you are supporting, then, of course, I try to go above and beyond. So, Elena, I'm going to try to, even though I know you know it already, Elena, try to talk a little bit about the process. Now, generally, the way the process does work, Elena, you begin wearing the brown scapular. Generally, you would be generally enrolled by a priest. I'm not sure if there's any other kind of minister that can enroll you, but I know generally you'd be enrolled by a priest. There's no doubt about that. So you would then, after that, of course, in particular, I believe either the OCDS, which are the Discalced Carmelites, or the lay Carmelites would be the ones that would be contacted. Now, I mean, that's pretty much the process that would be going on. That's pretty much it. And so you'd also, that's right. Another one, I don't want to forget. Another one is you would have to make promises as well, promises to live according to the Carmelite rule and according to Carmelite spirituality. That as well, you'd have to make promises of that as well. That's important. Very, very important. Very important. I'm trying to think of what else. That's right. That's right. There would also be a kind of period where you would, you'd have to study Carmelite spirituality, the lives of the Carmelite saints. Man, we got to do a show on the lives of the Carmelite saints one day. We got to do that as well, Elena. We got to consider that. Now, the one thing that is important to also know, and I know you're not saying it, Elena, but the brown scapular, it's not only reserved to Carmelites. Any Catholic can be enrolled in it, and any can wear it, you know, as a sign of devotion to Our Lady of Mount Carmel. But you're definitely right about that in terms of becoming a Carmelite and receiving a brown scapular. Have you ever considered that, Elena? I'm curious. Have you ever? That would be definitely a very worthy cause. Be amazing. The brother is Saint Francis Baby Toe. Love you, man. He says, hold on, William. What is the difference between the green and the brown scapular? Well, the green one, number one, the brown one is the one that we would be hearing about today. It is connected with Our Lady of Mount Carmel and the Carmelite order. That's the one we are hearing about today. And the other one is the green one is from Our Lady of Good Help. That is, and I don't think we've ever done a show on that one. Those are from the apparitions to Saint Justine. Yeah, I don't think we've ever done a show on that, but we definitely do. We definitely have got to do a show on that one of these days. What other differences do we have? Trying to think. You know, they're quite similar. They're quite similar, but of course they deal with a different. Again, the brown one is connected to Our Lady of Mount Carmel, the green one Our Lady of Good Help, which is the Immaculate Heart of Mary. I mean, they're both going to signify living under Mary's mantle. They're both going to be signs of living under Mary's mantle.
For the brown one, it's really, really emphasizing the, you know, the Carmelite model of striving for holiness, to be holy. Very similar in the green scapular. Very, very similar. Not many people ever ask about the green scapular. Yeah. And I would say, for those tuning in, maybe we've got evangelicals tuning in. Like all sacramentals, St. Francis, baby, brother, and everyone tuning in, like all of them, neither of them are magical. Then what does their efficacy depend on? On you being faithful to the Lord, praying with the Lord, being open to God's grace. They will dispose you to receiving grace. They don't work automatically. They don't work apart from Christ. Mother Mary will always lead you to her son, always. Remember that. Mother Mary will always lead you to her son 1,000% of the time. 1,000% of the time. There you go, Elena. Good, good, good. God bless you, Elena. God bless you. Hope that that was helpful. Let me know if that was helpful. And yeah, audience, we're gonna continue. And I think the one thing that Our Lady of Mount Carmel really is so important for the modern day. Now, why is it so important for the modern day? Because it will help remind you of where we should ultimately have our eyes on. And ultimately, we need to have our eyes on the Lord. And we've got to also remember the little flower of Carmel. We promised we'd talk about that as well, and we are going to. In fact, we're going to make sure we go quite in depth. The little flower of Carmel. Well, who on earth is the little flower of Carmel? Well, very clearly, we're honoring today St. Therese of Lisieux, better known as the Little Flower. Now, she was born in France. We're going to give you a little bit of a brief biography of her, Then we're going to go in depth to talking about her. We'll give you a little bit of a brief biography, and then we'll go over, we'll talk about her a little bit. She's born in France in 1873. She entered the Carmelite convent at just 15 years. Now, of course, that was from the permission of the Pope. Normally, in the normative sense, you're not able to enter the convent that young. She received permission from Pope Leo XIII. That is how she was able to enter the convent at such a young age. She lived a hidden life, She died very young as well, faithful, died very young from tuberculosis. But why is she so incredible? Because her holiness transformed the world. And if you read her autobiography, Story of a Soul, it shows you what she called the little way, where doing even the smallest acts

Now, Therese was very famous for having lived a very deep spiritual life, one completely devoted to the Lord. And indeed, an incredible example of an amazing saint, one that I think all of us should have a devotion to, but one that we don't hear about enough. But remember, the brown scapular is definitely important for our discussion today. And anytime anybody mentions Saint Therese as well. Faithful, I want to know from you all, from those of you all tuning in, does anybody have a great devotion to any of the saints that wore the brown scapular? Now, we spoke about, I had that image up a little while ago. We talked about a number of them. Where is it? Here it is. Here are those surprising saints that had a devotion to the brown scapular. Pope St. John Paul II, St. Therese of Lisieux, St. Therese of Avila, St. John of the Cross, St. Alphonsus de Liguori. Does anybody have any devotion to any of those figures? Anybody love any of those saints? Anybody have a devotion to any of those figures? Now, of course, it's tough to just narrow down one or two. These are all great. And I love Pope St. John Paul II, St. Therese of Lisieux, St. Therese of Avila, St. John of the Cross. I have great love for St. Alphonsus de Liguori, not only for his glories of Mary, his wonderful Mariology, but for his theology in general. What a great theologian he was in general. And all of these great saints, may they pray for us as we round the finish line to this show, radio. And I want to remind you all, we may be wrapping up on radio, but don't go anywhere, because right here on YouTube, we continue the party. We're going to continue for a bit right here on YouTube. But I want to remind you, we've got a lot more tremendous programming coming. If you're watching right now, you're tuning in on Virgin Most Powerful Radio. There's more to come. There's plenty more to come. And you get to see and hear William again tomorrow as we dive into an incredibly important theological topic. We've had some tremendous guests, and tomorrow we're going to have a tremendous surprise guest join William on the show in the morning. Faithful, we hope you loved the show on Our Lady of Mount Carmel. Go gain a greater devotion to Our Lady. Go ask for the intercession of Our Lady. She will take you to the feet of Jesus 1,000% of the time. The Lord bless you, Faithful. See you again soon.

0: Dr. Luis Sandoval is accomplished in the fields of mental health and spiritual warfare. A medical doctor, board certified in neurology, psychiatry, and family medicine, he is also a psychiatrist for the Roman Catholic Diocese of Orange Ministry of Healing and Deliverance. Now, Dr. Luis Sandoval.
1: 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As always, I am your host, Dr. Luis Sandoval. You're listening to the Dr. Luis Sandoval Show here. Let's go ahead and get started with the Angelus as we delve into our show, where we're going to talk about what does it take to think like a Catholic? How are we supposed to think? What are we supposed to think with? Well, we'll talk about that in just a second. Here at the top of the noon hour, we'll start with the In the Name of the Father, and the Son, and the Holy Spirit. Amen. The angel of the Lord declared unto Mary, and she conceived of the Holy Spirit. Hail Mary, full of grace, the Lord is with thee. Blessed art thou amongst women, and blessed is the fruit of thy.

thy womb, Jesus. Holy Mary, Mother of God, pray for us sinners, now and at the hour of our death. Amen. Behold the handmaid of the Lord, be it done unto me according to thy word. Hail Mary, full of grace, the Lord is with thee. Blessed art thou amongst women, and blessed is the fruit of thy womb, Jesus. Holy Mary, Mother of God, pray for us sinners, now and at the hour of our death. Amen. And the Word was made flesh, and dwelt among us. Hail Mary, full of grace, the Lord is with thee. Blessed art thou amongst women, and blessed is the fruit of thy womb, Jesus. Holy Mary, Mother of God, pray for us sinners, now and at the hour of our death. Amen. Pray for us, O Holy Mother of God, that we may be made worthy of the promises of Christ. Let us pray. Pour forth, we beseech thee, O Lord, that grace into our hearts, that we, to whom the incarnation of Christ thy Son was made known by the message of an angel, may by his passion and cross be brought to the glory of his resurrection, through the same Christ our Lord. Amen. Saint Michael the Archangel, defend us in battle. Be our protection against the wickedness and snares of the devil. May God rebuke, and we humbly pray. And do thou, O Prince of the heavenly host, by the power of God, cast into hell Satan and all the evil spirits who prowl around the world, seeking the ruin of souls. Amen. In the name of the Father, and the Son, and of the Holy Spirit. Amen. Well, folks, here we are, month of July, still celebrating the precious blood of our Lord, the month dedicated to the precious blood of our Lord. It's an interesting concept, I think, the precious blood of Christ. I think sometimes we focus so much on how much Christ suffered and what he did for us. And we think in lots of ways, we forget that last part, that it was for us. You know, we look at Christ, we want to console him. Sometimes we see him on the cross, obviously in a state of suffering. But I think sometimes we feel like we need to do something for Christ, and we're forgetting that he did something for us, that his dying on the cross is for us, and how I'm going to help him or console him is going to be by changing my life. It kind of reminds me a little bit about when you're praying the stations of the cross, and we get to the eighth station of the cross. Jesus meets the woman of Jerusalem, and what's happening there is the women are crying for Christ, and they're crying because of his suffering. And what does Christ tell them? He says, don't cry for me. I'm already saved. Cry for the generation. Cry for the people who are not going to recognize what I am doing for them, who are not going to recognize what the purpose of my precious blood is, that it's for them to atone their life, not for you to feel sorry for me. I've chosen this. I've chosen this for you. Understand that as I'm doing this, you have to cooperate with me. Why was I thinking about this? The month of the precious blood, I was going through the litany again, looking at the litany of the precious blood. And there was one of the stanzas here, one of the prayers. You know, if you go through the precious blood, it starts off beautifully. Lord, have mercy. Lord, have mercy is a response. Christ, have mercy. Christ, have mercy on us. Lord, have mercy. Lord, have mercy. Jesus, hear us. Jesus, graciously hear us. We get into God the Father of heaven, have mercy on us. God the Son, Redeemer of the world, have mercy on us. God the Holy Spirit, have mercy on us. We wrap that up with Holy Trinity, one God, have mercy on us. And then we go into the individual venerations, individual titles, individual ways that we view the blood of Christ. One of the important things here is, you know, as Catholics, we're looking for therapy sometimes. This came up in a few different conversations. People always come up to me and say, where do I find a good therapist? How do I find a good Catholic therapist? I need to find a Catholic doctor, a Catholic psychiatrist, a Catholic psychologist, whatever it is. I want them to be Catholic. And my question to them is, why? Why do you want your psychiatrist to be Catholic? Do you ever say, gosh, I want to find a good Catholic cardiologist? Because any other cardiologist, no, I don't want to talk to them. Or I want to find a good Catholic primary care doctor. Sometimes people do, but for the most part, if I have a broken bone, I don't need to go find a good Catholic orthopedic surgeon. I need to find a surgeon who knows how to heal my body. Okay, fair enough. And then if we say, I want a good Catholic psychiatrist, why? Well, that's a little bit more understandable, right? Because they're going to teach me, they're going to help me think. But I think that that's where we fall a little bit short. I think sometimes we think, oh, a good Catholic psychiatrist is going to help me think. Really, a psychiatrist or a therapist, I shouldn't turn to them for how to think or what to think about.
psychiatrist or a therapist, I see as, am I thinking clearly? Do I have the capacity to think clearly? Am I seeing reality for what it is? I don't want them to give me content. I think that that's why people always say, I want a good Catholic psychiatrist, because as mental health workers, sometimes we do, unfortunately, try to tell people what to think, not just how to think, you know, and that can be a little bit challenging. But then that leads me to my next question, which is, gosh, if I don't need a Catholic orthopedic surgeon, and really, if I'm going to go to a therapist, they're going to tell me how to think, not what to think, or they shouldn't tell me what to think in terms of my morality, my life. Who should I turn to? Who should I go to? Because am I going to see things clearly from the perspective of the soul? That's really what it comes down to. Am I going to be able to see things clearly from the perspective of the soul? And I think that that's why people want to go to a Catholic therapist or a Catholic psychiatrist. Because they want to say, hey, help me think like a good Catholic. If this is happening to me and you're Catholic, you're going to understand how I think. I think it's almost the equivalent to saying, I want somebody who understands my culture. I come from whatever foreign country, a lot of people say. And, you know, if I meet a doctor from that country, they're going to speak my language. They're going to understand the customs that we have. They're going to understand why we do things. And they're going to lead me in the right direction. I think that that's the important part. Of saying, hey, I want a good Catholic psychiatrist because I want somebody who understands how I'm supposed to think about what I'm supposed to think. Okay, we're talking about the mind. So for the body, well, I can get anybody to fix my body for certain things. But when it comes to Catholic morality, I want a good primary care doctor who's not going to berate me for saying, no, I don't want to use it. All right, folks, well, welcome back to Virgin Most Powerful Radio. You're listening to the Dr. Sandoval Show. Today, we're talking about therapy, talking about healing, talking about the precious blood as medication. Before the break, I was talking a little bit about who do we go to for healing. Obviously, to heal the body, you know, we go to a doctor and we hope that they do have good morals. We hope that they speak our Catholic culture, and we hope that they give us the right medication. You know, medication that some medications we're not allowed to use. Some medications we say, nope, that goes against my faith. These are important things to think about. The other thing to think about, I want to go to a good Catholic psychiatrist. I want to go to a good Catholic therapist. Why? Because I want to make sure that I have somebody who's going to guide me mentally. Somebody who's not going to tell me what to think that might go against my Catholic faith. And these things are all fair. But as I was going through the litany of the precious blood this month of July, as we celebrate it, there's one part. It says, blood of Christ, Eucharistic drink and refreshment of souls. I'm going to read that again. Blood of Christ, Eucharistic drink and refreshment of souls, save us. It's a proper response to all of the different ways that we refer to the precious blood in the litany. Save us, right? We don't ask Christ to pray for us. We ask everybody else to pray for us and Christ to save us and have mercy on us. But this was an important one, I thought, because, okay, we're talking about the body. We're talking about the mind. I think we're very good about thinking about that all the time. Am I doing what's right? How am I treating my kids? How am I treating those around me? Am I saying the right things? These are all mental things. How often do we ask ourselves, am I thinking clearly with my soul? You know, and if I'm not thinking clearly with my soul, what do I do about it? The reality is, folks, we're going to get sick. We're going to get sick in body, mind, and spirit. The body, very easy to observe how we get sick or to see it. You know, we don't feel good all of a sudden. We feel tired. There's a change in from our normal expectation of how the body's supposed to feel. We're in pain. We can't wake up. We don't feel alert. The mind, it's the same thing. Boy, I'm feeling really angry, or I'm feeling really, you know, I'm not thinking clearly, feeling depressed, feeling anxious. Those are the main things that your therapist, your psychiatrist can help you with. You know, there's a depression, there's an anger, or something more serious. There's a psychosis. Somebody's hearing voices. And when it comes to that, all of a sudden, that's when we're really interested in. And this happens all the time in deliverance ministry. Everybody wants to know, is this mental health issue, or is this a
a spiritual issue? Am I being afflicted by demons? And I think